0: Firefighters are working to extinguish a house fire in the state's north. Emergency services were called to the property on Palmer's Road in Latrobe at about 9:50 a.m. The Tasmania Fire Service says it believes the blaze began in a garage and spread to the house. No one is believed to have been in the house when the blaze began. Additional flights between the mainland and King Island are set to start this spring. Monty Jacka reports.
1: Sharp Airlines will begin operating four return flights between King Island and Melbourne's Essendon Airport each week from October. The number of services will then increase to six between late December and March. Tourism Minister Roger Yench says the flights are a welcome addition following Rex cutting some of its services to the island earlier this year. He says the new services will better reflect passenger demand and seasonal travel patterns. The Tasmanian government has helped fund the new flights through its Aviation Attraction Fund.
0: Spain has declared a national emergency and tens of thousands of people have been ordered to evacuate their homes as wildfires rage in Europe. Sayan Valance reports from London.
2: Scorching temperatures are fueling wildfires across Europe, with tens of thousands of people forced to evacuate in Spain, Italy and in France, where hundreds of people in the south of the country were left with no choice but to escape by boat as the fire approached. Now, there are several blazes burning across France, including in Cap Ferret, which is one of the country's top holiday destinations. France's neighbours are battling enormous wildfires too. Spain has declared a national emergency. That's the first time that measure has been used for a wildfire.
0: Member state representatives of the International Criminal Court have voted to remove the Global Tribunal's chief prosecutor, nearly 2 years after sexual misconduct allegations were made against him. Tim Wharton reports.
3: British barrister Karim Khan was accused of sexual misconduct with a female aide, allegations which he has steadfastly denied. Now, 2 years after the allegations were first made, a majority of the International Criminal Court's 125 member states have ousted Khan from his position, the first time a chief prosecutor has ever been removed from office. The 56-year-old was temporarily removed from his duties in June, pending today's vote, after a report by the executive committee of the court's oversight body found he had committed serious misconduct. The lengthy and complicated process has come at a time when the court is already facing daunting challenges, including a campaign by the United States to dismantle the ICC.
0: Both the Australian men's and women's relay teams have capped off a dominant opening day for Australia's swimmers at the Commonwealth Games in Glasgow, with both quartets claiming gold in the 4x100m freestyle events. That came after fellow Australians Lani Pallister, Jenna Forrester, Luke Saffie and Jenna Jones all won golds earlier in the evening. Member of the women's relay team, Meg Harris, has told ABC Sport she hopes the tone has been set for a successful Games for Australia's swimmers.
4: Watching all the guys before us, like, I definitely felt the adrenaline. I think a lot the other girls did too, and definitely the boys after us. Like, we just wanted to carry that, and I think we've created such a start to the meet that hopefully everyone else that's swimming the rest of the week feels that too.
0: Outside of the pool, Harney Watson won bronze in para powerlifting, while Australia's men's artistic gymnastics team was also third on the podium. Now to the state's weather, and the forecast is for scattered showers about the west and far south, isolated showers elsewhere, less likely about the northeast. Westerly winds. A shower or two forecast in all cities. It's currently 13 degrees in Burnie and Devonport, 11 degrees in Launceston, and 12 at the moment in Hobart. Tomorrow, showers about the north and west, mainly fine and partly cloudy elsewhere. On Monday, showers about the northwest and central areas. ABC News.
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6: Now we're talking.
7: And a mighty good morning to you. Brilliant to have you a part of the program. Love chatting to you on Saturday mornings. We've got some chats coming up, I tell you what. Because on the way is genealogy talkback. So many people looking into their family history, which I think is just wonderful. And it's kind of going to be like Christmas, I reckon, for Maureen Martin Ferris, because it's Family History Month next week, and that is Maureen's wheelhouse. So if you're taking a look into your family history, or you would like to take a look into your family history, now is your opportunity to ask a question, because Maureen Martin Ferris is all over it. Historian, curator, genealogist, and has this quirky knack of being able to seek things out in real time while you're on the phone. 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If you have got a question, the number to call, 1300 222 936. 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It's really, really easy. That's Genealogy Talkback. Yes, if you are no longer concerned that there's criminals in your family and you'd like to find out more about those convicts, now's your chance. 1300 222 936, or the text line 0438 922 936. Genealogy Talkback.

0: It is 11 past 10 and we are about to launch into genealogy talk back. Are you taking a little look back in time at your family history? You just never know what you might find. If you are, if you'd like some top tips, maybe you've hit a little bit of a, not necessarily brick wall, but a speed hump, then we've got Maureen Martin Ferris joining you in just a moment. Genealogist, curator, historian, author, answering any of your questions about seeking out your family history. 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It's 12 past 10. Genealogy Talkback is next.
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0: And great to have you joining us at 13 past 10. And it's a big welcome back to author, historian, curator, genealogist, Maureen Martin Ferris, answering your genealogy questions on 1300 222 936 and the text line 0438 922 936. Good morning, Maureen. It's been too long.
6: It has, Mel, yes, and thanks for the big build-up. I don't know if I can live up to it.
0: You always do, Maureen, never fear. And it's a big month for you next month, isn't it?
6: So, yeah, look, so many things happening. It's Family History Month throughout Australia, actually, in New Zealand too, I believe, and there's so many things happening, and a lot of them you can actually go on to Eventbrite, Eventbrite.com, and have a look at what's available, and most of them are free. And you can book in, so you've got a seat to go to see things, look at family history courses at libraries, or but a big one, or a couple of real big ones. One's the Heritage Bullock Festival at Oatland.
0: That's only a couple
6: on
0: of weeks away.
6: Yeah, I'm usually there, but I can't make it this time, and I'm sad, but anyway. I mean, we've got lots of things happening, and a big one right at the very end, which is the 29th, let me check my dates. Yeah, Saturday the 29th and the 30th of Sunday, which is the Convict Connections event at the Cascade Female Factory. I'll be at that one. Lots of people will be there. You've got archives, Hobart Penitentiary Chapel, or National Trust, I should say, Family Convict Research Centre, Roses from the Heart with Christina, Friends of the Orphan School, I'll be there, State Library, Tasmania Family History Society, National Archives of Australia, and From the Shadows, which
0: Jeepers.
6: Is about the orphans.
0: Yeah, yeah.
6: So many, all there for that. It's free to go in, but there's some wonderful tours. I would like to do the Notorious Strumpets and Dangerous Girls
0: yes,
6: tour.
0: Definitely. That's a good one. Relating to that one, Maureen, are we?
6: Totally, yes, totally.
0: Okay, so let's get into it. This is Genealogy Talkback. If you've got a query about your family history, then now is your opportunity to get the question answered. 1300 222 936, or you can text on 0438 922 936. Let's get into it, Maureen. Dale is in Derwent Park. Thank you for being patient, Dale. What's the question you have for Maureen?
7: I suppose a little bit of history. Grandparents on my mother's side, her mother's parents emigrated from Germany, were supposed to go to New York, but for some reason the boat docked in Hobart and they disembarked here in Tassie, which would have been about the turn of the century, give or take 10 years. They had a painting with them that my grandmother received. I'm

0: hoping that my father has got it, because my mother would have got it off her grandmother, off her mother. But it, the story that I can remember when I was a child was, it's supposed to be a princess from French royalty, which is somehow related to the family.
1: Right.
2: That's a common one.
1: Oh, is it?
2: Not
1: okay.
2: I mean, I've got one too, and he's supposed to be the son of a lord. I've never found him, I might add. I mean, look, all you can do is go back and search records with that name, and obviously you probably don't have a name, so you're going to have to research your ancestry back. There's lots of things on Family Search, if you search there, see what you can find there. And you could go in, if you haven't got a subscription to Ancestry, you could go into your local library and they have a free subscription and you can search through those. So really it's a matter of searching, knowing the name, and or if not, following back your ancestors to see what you can find. But it's quite common that there's some mention of that royalty.
0: Would that searching at the library get me back to Germany and France, etc.?
2: Yeah, Family Search and Ancestry both will. And keep in mind, you can use AI. They use AI to transcribe. You can actually search to see if there's anything available online for Germany, but you'll need to know where they came from in Germany. A lot of them came from Prussia. So just keep in mind, it does help to have a place in Germany rather than Germany. It's like saying Tasmania, you know, where. So to search records. But you can search records online and see what you can find there. And I'll be in Hobart on the 28th and 29th of August at the forum down there at the Female Factory, and helping people with their genealogy if you get stuck and want a bit more help.
0: Right.
1: And I guess there's no name on the painting, Dale.
0: I can't remember seeing one, but that was in my early teens when I last saw the painting. It's mid-teens, early 20s, young lady in a rather fancy dress, so to speak.
2: What's the family name, your family name that you're searching for?
0: On that side of the family, it's spelled F-E-H-R-E.
2: Yes. I've seen that name. Someone may have done the family tree, which on Ancestry you might be able to find that, which is helpful. Do a Google search for the surname as well, see what comes up. And if you've got the immigration records, they could be on the Australian Archives website, and you might be able to find where they come from in Germany if you don't know that.
0: Yeah, we've done the family tree in Tassie back to the great-grandparents that disembarked here in Hobart. But from there back, I'm not sure of. And that's just on my grandmother's side. Then my grandfather, he escaped out of East Germany in World War One when he was 16.
2: It is interesting. But look, do try those websites and see if you can find something. That would be your best bet.
0: No worries.
1: I really hope you've got a castle, Dale.
0: I'm out of work and desperate for income, so do I.
2: Even
0: if I've got to do maintenance on the roof or whatever.
1: Well, fingers crossed for you, Dale.
0: Yeah, and another, what is it, move to the chateau or whatever.
1: That's right.
0: Program coming up.
1: Yes, see you in the south of France, Dale.
0: No worries.
1: Take care, bye-bye.
0: Bye.
1: Oh, dear. It's 21 past 10, 936 ABC Hobart at ABC Northern Tasmania. If you have a family history query, now is your chance, because Maureen Martin-Ferris is answering your family history, your genealogy questions on 1300 222 936, or you can text in on 0438 922 936. And you can also jump onto ABC Listen. Nice, easy way of getting in touch. We've got a text in Maureen from Mary. Hello, Mary. Sent a lovely text in, enjoying the program, and a genealogy question. One of my relatives was believed to be in the Irish Constabulary in the 1800s. Are there any websites I can look up which would give me some records, asks Mary.
2: Well, you could go to Peroni. Now, Peroni is the Public Record Office of Ireland.
1: Is it? I thought it was a beer. There you go.
2: That's... well, no, that's Guinness.
1: Oh, different, sorry, yeah.
2: Yeah. So the Public Record Office of Northern Ireland, keep in mind that might not be Northern Ireland that they're from. I don't know. Mm-hmm. But, I mean, you can search records there, explore archives online, resources and learning, if you can narrow down a county, that would be very handy because there's quite a lot of Irish records that you can turn up for free, some you have to pay for. And, of course, Ancestry is another one and Family Search. Both of those might have some clues of where the records are. So that would be your best bet, going through everything you can find to do with Irish Ancestry. And join a Irish Ancestry Facebook group is always handy. I turned up somebody and said, oh, I know them. And, you know, it was quite helpful and they were able to help. So if you can get any assistance, go for it.
1: I would have thought that when it came to Irish ancestry, that may have been I'm only going based on the fact that, you know, we have so many people with Irish heritage here and Scottish heritage, that might be an easier path when you're looking for members of your family, that there would be more out there to check. Would that be right?
2: Ireland's hopeless if it's Catholic, really. I say hopeless, but there are the Irish records for Catholic are online, but they are not indexed and you have to go through by page. So you need to know the county, the town, the parish. You need to know all those things. Otherwise, you're searching through records. It looks like an ant's crawled over a page.
1: Oh, wow.
2: And not only that, a lot of the Catholic priests can't spell, so you've got a lot of problems there.
1: We mean no offence to any Catholic,
2: no
1: by
2: offense,
1: the way.
2: No, I'm one.
1: No, well, there you go. So, Maureen, how, if you need all of this information, so you've just said you need probably close to half a dozen little different pieces of information relating to your Irish heritage, you know, the where's, the who's, the names, the et cetera. Where do you start?
2: Well, that's a good question. You start talking to the family first and tell and listen to all the stories. Then you have to discern what's correct and what's not. So you have to prove it then, and that's going back through records, pure and simple. But the first thing I always do is go to Ancestry, see if someone's done it, and if they have, you have to prove they are correct, because I could say that probably, maybe 80 to 90% of them are wrong, that they've got the wrong family, that somebody's put a clue, and then it's repeated. So consequently, you have to be really, really careful. I mean, there's Find My Past is another one that you can search, and also My Heritage. All those are not free, so you have to pay subscriptions, and some very expensive, I might add. So Ancestry is about $600 a year for the world.
1: Wow, so, interesting. I mean, yeah, okay. Now, it's funny you say that about proving things with this next question. And just before I get to that, Maureen, is interestingly for Dale in Derwent Park, we have had a text through with a person who matches the surname that Dale mentioned. So you may have a relative a little closer to home, Dale, as it turns out. So we might just see if we can, put you in contact with one another. But before we get into too much more, I do want to just touch on this because you mentioned fact-checking, which, of course, here at ABC, very important. It's what we do. It's 26 past 10. This is Genealogy Talkback on 936 ABC Hobart and ABC Northern Tasmania. And genealogist Maureen Martin-Ferris answering your questions. So we've got a question through from Simone in Dodgers Ferry who says, how do you deal with conflicting information found in genealogy research? So how do you do that? How do you make sure that things are correct?
2: Well, you find the actual original record, not a copy of the record. So therefore, maybe something on Ancestry has been transcribed wrong, a date, a year, whatever. So the ideal thing is to get a copy of that original document, whatever it is. The other thing is I've found with baptisms, the Registrar General record that they, when they fill out the form or send off to say when their child was born, isn't necessarily the same on the baptism. Why, I'll never know, other than I think it might be several months before they take that child to get baptised and can't remember the date.
1: Mm.
2: So I record probably the Register General's record as being the right one, and now I always put a notation to say that another record says it's this. So, I mean, you'll have a lot of conflicting information with things. So just take... basically the Register of Records main as your main one, and then note that there's errors.
1: Good so brain exercise for you. And just a final one too, a text in from Jan in Launceston. Hello, Jan, who just wanted to make a comment saying, we've just returned from Norfolk Island and were amazed at the very strong connections between Tasmania and Norfolk Island, both convict and free settlers, apart from the bounty history. For example, Norfolk Plains and New Norfolk, lots of similarities. Have you found that in the work that you've been doing, Maureen? I suppose they were both convict islands, weren't they?
2: They were, and I've got Norfolk Island convicts, very early ones that came to Norfolk Plains.
1: Okay.
2: So, yes, very early, the Davies and the Jordans, and they're quite well known. And I've also got Bullets, so, and they were on Norfolk Island. Most beautiful place. Oh, I just love it. I'd move there if I could.
1: Would you? Would you leave us, Maureen? Oh, dear.
2: Oh, well, no, you could still ring me.
1: Maybe you could just have a holiday home. You know,
2: I've already, that we thought of that. That would be north for winter, I think.
1: Wouldn't that be nice? And just quickly, too, from Marie, who I think you know, says for Genealogy Talkback, a letter from island.com is a good place to start as well.
2: Yeah, absolutely. Yes, I know, Marie. Thanks, Marie. Yep, there's so many websites out there for Ireland. Not all, you know, are free, but look, it's worthwhile checking everything you possibly can.
1: Fantastic. Maureen, it is always fascinating chatting to you. Thank you so very much for your time this morning, and I'll really look forward to chatting to you soon. And we're going to have a conversation during Family History Month next month as well.
2: Oh, that's wonderful. Yes, please do. There's so many things we could talk about.
1: Absolutely, there always is. You have a wonderful rest of your weekend, Maureen. Maureen Martin-Ferris there, who is an author and a curator and a historian and a genealogist and so many more things. Have a look, jump online to Family History Month. It's next month, and Maureen in the flesh at the end of the month is going to be at the Cascades Female Factory, and she's going to be there in very, very good company, because aside from helping people out with their family histories, there is also going to be Libraries Tasmania, the archives, and many, many more as well. Lots of events. And of course, don't forget the Heritage and Bullock Festival at Oatlands as well. There's going to be lots involved in terms of family history as well. It's bang on 10:30 on 936 ABC Hobart and ABC Northern Tasmania. Coming up in just a tick, we'll find out what's happening on Grandstand after 11 o'clock with Chris Rowbottom.
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1: Yes, good morning, 29 to 11, and he's here, speaking of people in the flesh, Chris Rowbottom, presenting Grandstand after 11 o'clock. G'day, Rowie.
8: Hello, Mel. What a week.
1: What a week.
8: Yeah.
1: I know.
8: Ken, it's been Ken week.
1: What?
8: Ken Hinckley.
1: Oh, yes, of course. It's really, really funny. I was over visiting my mum very, very recently, and one of the other ladies there had some names written down. Mm. She sort of sees things and likes to, you know, make reminders mm-hmm. of whatever that might mm-hmm. be. And I was really embarrassed. Well, you know, I could hear you tutting from afar, Chris Rowbottom, because I went in and I said, Peggy, show me. And she said, who's Ken Hinckley? And I went, oh, I know that name. Really know that name. I had to Google it.
6: Well, if you don't know it now, you're going to know it. Mm. It's going to be at the front of your mind because you're going to see it everywhere. You're going to see a 59-year-old bald man in just about everything over the next few years because Ken Hinckley, well, he might have the most important job in the state now, or at least one of them, mm-hmm. as the head coach of the Tasmania AFL club, the Devils. He was announced on Monday, of course, and it was to much fanfare out at the Botanical Gardens. It was as big a media scrum as I've been involved in my time in Tassie sport, which is quite a long time now.
1: Yes. You're very old.
6: Yeah, I am getting on. And there was, an excitement in the air. And I guess, you know, any reservations I think the people at that press conference had on, you know, Ken Hinckley coaching Tasmania, they were washed away pretty quickly because he was pretty impressive, I have to say. Mm-hmm. Standing there and hearing from him
1: on Monday.
6: And
1: he's got his own style, really, doesn't he?
6: Well, I think he's going to identify pretty closely with the Tasmanian people. He's, you know, got country sort of background. Yeah. He's a pretty simple sort of operator. He doesn't have a big ego, anything like that. You know, if he does, Tasmanians will cut him down pretty quickly.
1: Just so as you know, Ken.
6: Yeah, and I think that's why we've seen sort of Scott Roth, the Jack Jumpers coach, weaved in throughout the coverage this week because they're so similar and have such similar psyches and mindsets in terms of how they want their sport clubs to operate. So we're going to be delving into that a little bit on Grandstand. We'll have some audio from the press conference from back in the back at the start of the week off the top, and then a little later in the show, we're actually going to talk to Todd Patterson, who's the list manager at the Devils. So he hasn't, to my knowledge, had an on-the-record sort of chat since Ken Hinckley has been appointed. And the context is that Todd Patterson and his team are in charge of putting together the inaugural playing list for the Tasmania Devils in 2028.
1: And that's really interesting because, I mean, often if you're a list manager, I guess, you know, depending on how you're tracking over several seasons, you might be looking for some tools or you might be looking for this or that. But you're not looking again for an entire team.
6: No, well, that's it. And now that they have the coach in place, how does that affect what they're doing? Are there players now that bob up that they might not have been looking at before because they want to come and play for Ken Hinckley? Or maybe there's players that might balk at coming to Tassie because it's not John Longmire or it's not Nathan Buckley. So how do things shift now that they have a coach in place that will act as, I suppose, a great attractor for players? Mm. How much easier does it make the list manager's job? And what are some of the names maybe that Tassie are looking for now that Ken Hinckley is in the role? So we're going to talk to Todd Patterson. That'll be in the second half of the show. Before that, though, it's not all footy this week. There's a huge fixture happening at Lightwood Park in Kingston tomorrow. It's the Australia Cup round of 32.
1: Right.
6: Kingborough Lions taking on Melbourne Victory, A-League outfit down at Kingston. And this is their first time in this national tournament. So you win through to this national tournament by winning the statewide cup, which Kingborough did for the first time in their history a few weeks back. Now they're in the round of 32 of this national Australia Cup and they've drawn Melbourne Victory, one of the
1: first
6: A-League clubs.
1: Up?
6: Yeah, but it's a good thing. It's
1: a good thing.
6: Well, this is what they want. They want these big clubs to come to town.
1: Yeah.
6: Which means big crowds, big gate takings, sponsors, huge exposure for the team. They'll get a really good broadcast slot on Paramount Plus, all of these things. They might not win, but
1: I'm not going to call it. You never know.
6: Sometimes the value is elsewhere. And if they can push a Melbourne Victory close, who knows what can happen. And this is the magic of tournament football, that results like this can happen, as we've seen in the World Cup just gone.
1: Well, so that's right.
6: We'll be talking to the president, Brian Downes, about the mammoth undertaking of getting the club ready for such a fixture. It's the biggest day in their history. It's going to be fantastic. We're going to talk to Teague Wiley. He's a cricketer that's coming down from WA to play with the Tigers. He was delisted from Western Australia and he's going to come to Tasmania and ply his trade and see if he can, I guess, reinvigorate his career down here. And we'll also talk NWBU basketball grand finals were held last night in the men's and the women's. Brad Cole was looking after it for us up on the coast doing the call. So we'll get all the wash up from the men's and women's grand finals in the NWBU, one of the great local comps.
1: I'm just flicking through.
6: What are you doing?
1: Madly looking through my paperwork at names, and I'm never going to find it. Anyway, never mind. I did just want to mention that Tasmania has pulled together the biggest ever side in the biggest surfing comp that we have in Australia. And the Tassie Longboard Championships,
6: of course, yes,
1: is happening. And they're off in the comp. We've got a big women's side as well. Like, we've got a very popular here.
6: Fantastic.
1: So go them.
6: And if there's anybody connected to that out there, 0438 922 936, send it through a text and we'll give it a plug.
1: We need to know.
6: Fantastic.
1: Good on you, Rowie.
6: Thank you.
1: Coming up after 11 o'clock, yes, get on the text line. Chris Rowbottom loves to hear from you. 0438 922 936. And yes, that is Grandstand coming up after 11 o'clock. We've got something fabulous very shortly and so niche. I know you like a bit of Tassie history. This is Tassie history that is really specific. It relates to our historic homes in the sense of the history of colour. That's coming up on 936 ABC Hobart and ABC Northern Tasmania.

0: Eric Clapton, it's in the way that you use it. On 936 ABC Hobart and ABC Northern Tasmania with Mel Bush. Good morning, 19 to 11. Speaking of the way that you use it, on the way, some fascinating Tassie history to share with you, and history that is particularly niche. If you're someone who likes to add a splash of colour to your home, we're going to turn back the clock and take a look at the history of colour in our historic homes.
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0: If you've lived in your home for some time, chances are you've given your personal castle more than one makeover. Maybe you've changed the paint colours, scraped off some old wallpaper, and think of when you first walked through the doors of your new home. One of the first things you may have considered is, what are you going to do with the place? Paint, colour, tiles. Well, you're in the company of homeowners going back hundreds of years. Coming up very soon is a symposium dedicated to the history of colour in our historic homes, with a veritable who's who of researchers, scientists, historians taking to the stage. And one of those who's is our very own friend of the program, Alan Townsend, History Project Officer with the Clarence City and Southern Midlands Councils, and our resident wallpaper savant. Alan, welcome back to the program.
5: Yeah, thank you, Mel, and very happy to be a wallpaper supporter. I'll say yes to them.
0: It's fabulous. So
5: I love it.
0: On that, Alan, was this symposium an initiative of yours? Because it does sound like it's in your wheelhouse.
5: It pretty much was. Came from a suggestion by Ian Borsma from Heritage Tas.
0: Yes.
5: And, I just kind of picked it up and ran with it because, like, who doesn't want a symposium on, you know, colourful interiors? Like, it sounded fun to me.
0: Look, as soon as I mentioned it among the colleagues, they all went, that sounds great.
5: So, oh, really? Yes, that's good.
0: So you're right. You're definitely on the right track.
5: Brilliant.
0: Before we get into what the symposium's covering, which is a lot, let's talk a little bit about the history of colour in the context of interior design. And these days, Alan, there's entire, not that I need to tell you, chains and departments and dedicated mm-hmm. to interior design. Historically, were the early colonists and settlers as obsessed with colour and style to the same degree we seemingly are today?
5: I think, if anything, more so. And I say that in the sense that minimalism is pretty big these days.
0: Yeah, whereas, I want to get to that. Mm.
5: Yeah. Early 19th century. Oh, no, absolutely. I think even the simplest of, you know, little wooden cottages, people absolutely wanted to decorate their interiors, and for a very good reason, which is, you know, you're in Van Diemen's Land. It's however many thousand miles from home. It's one of the many ways that you can make yourself kind of feel more at home by having, you know, the sort of colourful walls and beautiful interiors that you would have had, you hope, back in England.
0: So it wasn't necessarily, as I was thinking, just attached to status.
5: No, not at all. And there's a good reason for it, which is in terms of colour, there's a lot of ways that you can introduce colour into your house that don't necessarily cost terribly much. And people figured this out pretty much straight away. And I think the difference between now and then is that people kind of shared this, you know, general knowledge about things like colour and oxides and just how to do, you know, practical stuff that these days we wouldn't even attempt. We'd just, you know, call it an expert. Back then, I think because they had to, it was just kind of common knowledge.
0: Right. And look, on that sort of, on the subject of colour and what was about and what was available, I don't know whether to love or hate a colour chart. I don't do very well necessarily when there's too many choices. Historically, how extensive were the options when it came to colour or pigment or interior style?
5: Well, then that's an interesting question. And to put it in context, so we're talking, you know, early 19th century. The timing was great because a whole range of new synthetic colours were just being discovered round about the time that colonists were arriving in Tasmania. So to start with, your colours are pretty basic. They're basically the oxides that you can dig out of the ground and mix into a lime wash or a distemper, something simple. And probably lots of people have had that experience of, you know, you pull the 70s wallpaper off the wall in a colonial building and underneath you'll find like a pale pink or a pale blue. Like they were easy colours to do because it was the materials were kind of right at hand. But then something happened. It started in 1829. A French scientist and a German scientist, more or less at the same time, discovered how to produce artificial, or synthetic, I should say, ultramarine blue, which is that gorgeous kind of lapis lazuli colour. So all of a sudden, it just explodes and everything is in this blue. And I can see why, because it is a fantastic colour. And like from my end of things with wallpaper, it's like an archaeological strata almost, in that sort of from 1830-something onwards, every second wallpaper has this amazing ultramarine blue in it. It's just, it's extraordinary.
0: On the wallpaper, what I was wondering about that, if there was this early on in the piece sort of lack of choice, I guess, in terms of the broad colour range, was that really where wallpaper came into its own in many respects, or because it gave you more choice, it gave you more scope in terms of design
5: definitely.
0: And pops of colour?
5: Definitely. And what we know from reconstructing historic interiors is that people were not afraid of colour back then. I mean, they really weren't afraid of colour. You'd see the most amazing colours side by side that, you know, you wouldn't think of using these days. I mean, probably my favourite example is Oak Lodge in Richmond, where when we did some digging, we discovered an 1845 layer in the hallway, which had this riotous Gothic wallpaper with ultramarine blue and just all these crazy colours. Underneath that was the original paint layer, which was like dark, dark brown in oil paint. I mean, again, you wouldn't put those two together. You know? I mean,
0: no.
5: It probably wouldn't work terribly well. But, I think in that period of time, people really loved colour and they were really happy to experiment with it in a way that we're a bit more sort of cautious these days.
0: So did it, or did those people who were experimenting, drive trends? In your research, are there observable trends in that area of interior design, much like today?
5: Yeah, most definitely, most definitely. And probably the simplest way to put it would be that in the early 19th century, you start out with sort of blocks of colour. This is certainly true with wallpaper. Like you start out with patterns that are really loud and colourful, but done in blocks. As you get more into the middle of the century, when machine printing comes in, you get these designs that are almost like they've come off a laser printer. They're really complicated and much more detailed, much grainier. And the same thing goes with paint finishes. Sort of mid-19th century, there's a lot of people available with the skills to do something called wood graining, which is, I mean, that's a whole other topic, but it's basically where you use specialised paint finishes to imitate expensive timbers. What it meant is you could have, for example, in fact, my place has this in the hallway, all the joinery timbers, so the architraves, the door frames, etc., are just made from, you know, standard pine, but they're painted to look like mahogany, and it kind of works. I mean, most people don't think twice. They just think, oh, nice mahogany joinery. of course, I'd never say anything.
0: Of course you wouldn't.
5: And I think I'm probably, you know, following a tradition there. At Narina, for example, in Battery Point, going back about 10 years, we discovered that there were, I think it was 3 layers of wood graining on one door. So in other words, they'd wood grained the place 3 different times, and on each occasion they'd opted for a different pretend timber. So they had a mahogany, they had an oak, and they had this weird kind of concoction that we kind of decided was maybe an attempt at satinwood. But, I mean, that's what was available at the time, is you could ring up a painter and say, yes, I want you to paint all my doors to look like this imaginary timber that doesn't exist and, you know, make it look amazing. And they would.
0: And isn't that really what drives new homeowners bonkers when they buy an ageing property where people have just painted over things layer upon layer upon layer?
5: I know. It's frustrating to say the least.
0: Our guest on the program this morning, Alan Townsend, historian, history project officer with the Clarence City and Southern Midlands Councils, and also host of an upcoming symposium at Oatlands on the history of colour. And just going back to those samples, those wallpaper samples that you were talking about, you did team up, Alan, with a group from Melbourne Uni on a project related to the wallpaper samples. Can you tell us a bit about that project?
5: Oh, this was brilliant. So I can't remember, you know, how it originated, but the basic idea was we picked out, so amongst our collection of wallpapers, there's quite a few that have little fragments falling off that, you know, you could safely send away for testing, and if they didn't come back, you could live with it. So we picked out, I think it was a dozen different samples, mostly from the middle of the 19th century, and sent them up to University of Melbourne. And Dr. Paula Dredge and her team ran them through a bunch of different tests. The main one was X-ray fluorography. I'm no scientist, by the way, so forgive me if I get this wrong. But yeah,
0: I'll never know.
5: X-ray thingy. No. And two other thingies. And the results were really interesting. So, of course, it turns out that, for example, sort of from the 1830s onwards, you get this beautiful green. It's like almost like a, you know, the fluoro that road workers use.
0: Yeah.
5: It's that kind of green, like kind of high vis green. I know, you would never think you're looking at something from the 1830s. And of course, it turns out it's full of arsenic, as is the dark green, which is a different type of arsenic. And pretty much all the pigments they looked at had some form of poisonous, you know, horrible material in them, which leads to the second question, which was, would these wallpapers have poisoned the homes of the people who were living with them? And I think the short answer is no. I used to joke that unless you were licking the walls, you probably wouldn't have a problem. And I think that holds good to today. But the people who were making them, so the factory workers, yeah, I think they would have had a problem for sure.
0: There was a lot of deadly stuff around in those days.
5: The price of
0: a beautiful home, Alan. To the symposium that's coming up in a couple of weeks' time, who else and what else will you be covering? Because there are really some luminaries who we're taking to the stage.
5: Absolutely. Okay, I'll just do this off the top of my head. We've got the wonderful Michael Bremer Trainer, who's probably Tasmania's leading expert in specialised paint finishes, like the wood graining I was mentioning. He's going to talk about oxides and pigments and how to find them. We've got the University of Melbourne team that we just mentioned. We've got me. I'll be discussing the actual histories of the papers that were tested, so whose houses they came out of and did they die from, you know, horrible diseases. We've got the wonderful Bianne Hay, who works up at Woolmers. She's going to be talking about an amazing colour scheme she developed for the Wilderness Society building. We have Melanie Faheli, who's one of our Tasmanian exports. She now works in Brisbane. Just recently did a major job with Government House Brisbane. I could go on, but you get the idea.
0: Yes.
5: We've got basically every heritage nerd available, and I use that word in the stronger sense, to really pick this subject apart.
0: It is fabulously and fascinatingly niche.
5: It is
0: such a great concept, and rightly so, the symposium, the history of colour in our historic homes. It's happening in an historically significant town and an historically significant building, Alan.
5: Absolutely. And here's the best part. It's happening during the Heritage and Bullock Festival, which means anyone who's mad enough to come along can, nick off during half time and check out the Bullock Parade or, you know, food vans, whatever. You couldn't ask for better.
0: You couldn't. Go and pat a bullock. And so
5: exactly.
0: How can people get along? What's the process? Do they need to jump online in advance? What do people need to do?
5: So what we've done, because when we've run things like in the past, sometimes you get people booking and then they don't turn up. So we came up with this cunning scheme. I don't know if it's actually that clever, but anyway, the scheme was you get online, you go to Humanitics, and just look up History of Colour, you'll find us. And it's $20 for each day. So you can choose which day you'd like to come. And if as long as you turn up, we'll refund the ticket price as soon as you're here. It's just a means of making sure we know how many people are coming. It's in the old courthouse and, yeah, it's not a huge building.
0: Yeah, it is a cunning plan, Alan.
5: Yeah, I think it's pretty good. Yeah, yeah. Because I don't want to charge anyone anything. I just want to make sure we're not, you know, doing anyone out of a seat.
0: Alan, as always, it has been a gift to chat to you on the program, and would love to come along to this incredible symposium. Look, congratulations, too, on pulling so many fabulous, interesting people along. It's going to be great.
5: Yeah, it's going to be great. I think it is, and thank you very, very much.
0: Historian there, Alan Townsend, sharing a little of the symposium coming up in a couple of weeks at Oatlands, looking at the history of colour in our historic homes. It's 4 to 11 on 936 ABC Hobart, ABC Northern Tasmania. After 11 o'clock, of course, Grandstand with Chris Rowbottom.

0: Oh, just never gets old. The incredible Patti Smith. And Because the Night on 936 ABC Hobart and ABC Northern Tasmania. It has been a very great joy to chat with you on the program this morning. I hope you're looking forward to a fabulous rest of your weekend. Speaking of fabulous, thank you to the program's amazing producer, amazing Grace McCallum.
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5: Good morning, ABC News. I'm Josh Duggan. A woman who was stabbed in the state's north yesterday remains in hospital in a serious condition. Ashley Barraclough reports.
6: Emergency services were called to a home on Main Road in Exeter about 4:30 yesterday following reports a woman in her 40s had been stabbed. Police understand she was stabbed by a man known to her. She was taken to hospital where she remains in a serious but stable condition. Police believe the man, a 42-year-old from Western Australia, then left the property and was involved in a head-on collision on the West Tamar Highway. He died at the scene. The occupant of the car he collided with was taken to hospital and remains in a serious condition. Police are urging anyone with information to come forward.
5: Additional flights between King Island and the mainland are set to start this spring. Monty Jacko reports.
7: Sharp Airlines will begin operating 4 return flights between King Island and Melbourne's Essendon Airport each week from October. The number of services will then increase to 6 between late December and March. Tourism Minister Roger Yench says the flights are a welcome addition following Rex cutting some of its services to the island earlier this year. He says the new services will better reflect passenger demand and seasonal travel patterns. The Tasmanian government has helped fund the new flights through its Aviation Attraction Fund.
5: Hundreds of thousands of people have been forced from their homes as massive wildfires burn across Europe. In Spain, a national state of emergency has been declared as people flee fires near Madrid and in the nearby province of Avila. Meanwhile, French officials say dozens of firefighters have been injured and the government has asked for help from neighbouring countries. French Interior Minister Laurent Nunez says one large blaze has changed direction and is heading for the city of Bordeaux.
8: 110,000 evacuations have been carried out. We learned mid-afternoon that due to shifting winds, the fire, which is convective, meaning it's self-sustaining, massive in scale, and extremely difficult to bring under control, was changing direction.
5: US President Donald Trump says he still believes a diplomatic solution can be reached with Iran, despite ongoing military strikes between the two countries. The United States has continued targeting sites across Iran, with attacks reportedly reaching areas near the Caspian Sea. Iran has responded with missile and drone attacks targeting American bases and allies across the region. Mr. Trump says talks with Iran are continuing and remains confident a peace agreement can be reached.
9: Look, we're talking to them right now. I think they're getting more and more serious as the days go by, for maybe the obvious reason. We're locked and loaded and ready to go, but we're talking to them, so I think while we're talking, we'll see what comes of it.
5: The top prosecutor at the International Criminal Court, Karim Khan, has been sacked over allegations of sexual misconduct. Member states voted to dismiss Mr. Khan over claims he had an inappropriate relationship with a junior ICC lawyer. He denies any wrongdoing. The president of the ICC's legislative body, Pavi Kalkaranta, says Mr. Khan engaged in prohibited workplace conduct.
10: The Assembly has decided by majority of 82 states' parties that the elected official prosecutor Karim Khan committed serious misconduct and a serious breach of duty.
5: Lewis Hamilton has led a Ferrari 1-2 in the second practice session at the Formula One Grand Prix in Hungary. Reigning world champion Lando Norris was third, while Australia's Oscar Piastri finished with the eighth fastest time. The race begins late Sunday night, Australian time. And the GWS Giants will face a must-win Sydney derby tonight, with their finals hopes on the line against the second-place Sydney Swans at Engie Stadium. The Giants sit outside the new wildcard finals positions with 5 rounds remaining, making every game critical in the race for September. To the state's weather, and the forecast is for scattered showers about the west and far south. Isolated showers elsewhere, less likely about the northeast. Westerly winds. There's a gale warning for the lower east coast and southeast coast, and a strong wind warning stretching from the far northwest to the east of Flinders Island and for the southwest coast. There's also a flood watch and act in place for the Huon River at Judbury. A shower or two forecast in all cities today. It's currently 13 degrees in Burnie and Devonport, 11 in Launceston and 12 degrees in Hobart. Tomorrow, showers about the north and west, mainly fine weather. ABC News.
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12: Yes, hello and welcome to Local Grandstand for ABC Radio Hobart and right across Tasmania. Chris Rowbottom with you through until 12 o'clock today. What a week it has been in Tassie sport, particularly for Tassie footy, with the appointment of the Devils' first ever AFL coach in Ken Hinckley. It was an enormous day on Monday and it has reverberated right around the footy world across the past week. We're going to get into it a little later in the show when we talk to Todd Patterson, the list manager at the Devils, about what impact Ken Hinckley's appointment will make on signing players, the list, the initial build, 2028. Will there be players that come out of the woodwork now that Ken Hinckley has been appointed as coach of the Devils? Will there be players that maybe look elsewhere because of Ken Hinckley's appointment? It is going to be a fascinating little period, and Todd Patterson will join us a little later in the show to run the ruler over what that looks like from a Devils list management perspective, and just to address some of the reporting around some of the players that have been maybe offered deals or not offered deals around the league at the moment or in the last little bit. It's

0: going to be an interesting chat. Hang around for it. But there's lots and lots to come before then. We've got the Australia Cup being played right here in Tasmania tomorrow. Round of 32 action between Canberra Lions and Melbourne Victory. It's probably the biggest day in the history of the Canberra Lions Football Club. They won through to this fixture after claiming the statewide cup in dramatic circumstances a few weeks back, and they've been busily preparing for what will be an enormous day down at Lightwood Park. We're going to be talking to the president of the Canberra Lions, Brian Downes, very, very shortly. He has been a very, very busy boy indeed. And just get the inside word on what the last few weeks have looked like for Canberra Lions as they prepare to host the A-League powerhouse of Melbourne Victory. We're going to be talking some cricket across the next hour or so. Teague Wiley is a name that you might not be super familiar with just yet, but you will be in the coming months. He is a West Australian batter. He's coming to Tassie to play for the Tigers after being delisted from Western Australia. He's just been named in the CA11 as well to play in a three-day clash against Bangladesh in the top end next month. And he's an exciting prospect, despite what happened at WA. We know that players come to Tasmania and they get better, they improve, they go on to bigger and better things. And I wonder if Teague Wiley can add his name to that long list. We're going to be talking to him shortly as well. As mentioned, Todd Patterson, Devils list manager, is going to be joining us in the second half of the show just to give us an update on where things are at in terms of building the list. It is going to go into overdrive now that there is a coach signed. There is a figurehead at this football club that players can look down towards and say, well, that's who I want to play for, or maybe I want to play somewhere else. How does it affect things going forward? Todd Patterson to join us as well. And Brad Cole, who's been casting his eye over the NWBU grand finals that were played last night up on the northwest coast at Devonport. Two absolute crackers, I'm told, in both the men's and the women's. And Brad will be joining us in the second half of the show also to run through those and give us all the wash up in what happened in the NWBU, one of the great local sporting competitions. Just quietly, always passionate, always fiery as well in the NWBU men's and women's grand finals that were played last night. Text line here on Grandstand, 0438 922 936. I want all your thoughts. I want all your analysis. I want all your emotions. What do you think of Ken Hinckley's appointment? It's a simple question. It's been answered by large parts of the populace across the week, but I want to get your take as Grandstand listeners. What were your initial thoughts? What are your post-thoughts? Should we have gone for somebody else? Are you happy with Ken Hinckley's appointment? Should it have been John Longmire? Should it have been Nathan Buckley? Should it have been somebody else entirely? Have you come around to the idea of Ken Hinckley if you were an initial doubter? Or maybe you're a fan and you're not anymore. I would love your thoughts on 0438 922 936. And an extension of that ahead of our chat with Todd Patterson. What would you like to see from a list management point of view? Who should we be targeting? What sort of offers should we be putting out there? What kind of player should we be attracting to Tasmania? Who should we be getting our hands on to play for the Devils in 2028? 0438 922 936 is the text line. All that and more coming up very, very shortly right here on a local Grandstand for ABC Radio Hobart and right across Tasmania. Jam-packed show. It is 10 minutes past 11.
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0: 0438 922 936 is the text line here on Grandstand. We're talking Ken Hinckley, we're talking Devils coach, and we're talking Devils players ahead of a chat with Todd Patterson, head of list management at the Tasmania Devils. Who should the Devils be going after now that Ken Hinckley has been appointed the coach? I want to hear from you on 0438 922 936. Dale has texted in. Attached is a historic photo taken at Adelaide Oval, June 1923, when the Southern Tassie team played against South Australia's B team On the right, 5'2" Hector Brooks, champion rover from North Hobart. Left, 6'8" South Australian player Len Tiny Mills, great nickname, Hector, is a member of the Tassie Football Hall of Fame. Len was then the tallest footballer in Australia. The two played against each other in the 1924 Carnival at Hobart. Len liked Hobart and played for Newtown in 1926 and later for St Kilda and Hawthorn. That's a text from Dale. And attached is his photo. And as promised,

0: built like that from the 1920s, he must have been considered an absolute monster back then. He would be now. 6'8". That is a fascinating photo. Thanks for sending it through, Dale. Really appreciate it. Grant's texted in. G'day, mate. Grant here in Hobart. I think the Hinkley decision is great, but same age as Longmire, I think. But a coach brings his own team. Who else is called Tasmania home regarding assistant coaches? Yeah, that's going to be the next question, isn't it? The team that Ken Hinkley builds around himself in terms of the assistants and the development coaches as well. There are a few out there in football land that hail from Tasmania. Zane Littlejohn springs to mind as one. Brendan Bolton is still working in the system. I wonder if he might be tempted by a move home to work under Ken Hinkley. There are plenty out there. 0438 922 936. Mary says, hi, Chris. Thanks for all your great work on Tassie Sport. Thanks, Mary. I think Ken Hinkley is a fantastic appointment for us. He's very passionate, hardworking, down to earth. He'll fit us well. I'd love to have Alex Pearce for our first captain. Thanks from Mary. Yeah, I think most Tasmanians would love that appointment. Gee, he's doing some good work with Fremantle at the moment, isn't he, Alex Pearce? And he could be a premiership captain by the end of the year, Alex Pearce. So imagine that, winning a flag at Freo and then, you know, maybe another one in between in 2027 and then coming down to captain Tasmania. What a fairy tale that'd be for Alex Pearce. Proud Northwest Coaster, of course. It'd be fantastic to have him here. Ken Hinkley was announced as the Devils' inaugural coach on Monday. He held a press conference that featured a media scrum as big as you'll ever see here in Tasmania. I was happy enough, or lucky enough, to be part of it. He spoke at length. He's a magnificent talent. He's going to be gold for us media types over the next 5 years or so. And I just clipped out a couple of little, tidbits from the press conference that I thought were particularly interesting or particularly insightful. The first is Ken Hinkley just speaking about the initial conversations that he had with Brendan Gale about coming to coach the team, and a little bit, I guess, of what separated him from John Longmire and Nathan Buckley. Take a listen.
1: I'll share with the line when I first spoke to Brendan probably 18 months ago is that I'm a footy coach. That's what I know. I don't know too much else. I just know what a footy coach does and how he behaves. So my passion in my my world and my family's world is that I'm a coach, and when I get an opportunity to coach young people particularly, it's something that I thrive in and I love and I always have, and it keeps me really young and keeps me really excited to coach the Tasmanian Football Club. It's a special time. It's a special event for this place. I played a game of state football down here a long, long time ago.
2: You took a hanger too, didn't you?
1: Oh, I probably took more than one, but but I did, and I played it, and just knew the passion of this, of the footy state, and you know, it's 160 plus years of football down here, and as much as we're a start-up club, we are a football state, and that's what we are, you know, and we look forward to it.
0: The interesting thing about that little clip was the use of we. He's already sort of considering himself a Tasmanian and us. 160 years of footy history. So cognizant of the history of footy down here in Tasmania. And then there was a second little bit of the presser that I thought I'd give a spin as well. Just Ken Hinkley talking about his country football roots and where he's from and why he believes that that makes him a particularly good fit for Tasmania.
1: I think if you look at my journey, it started there. It started with community football. You know, I've coached three community clubs over my journey. And I progressed back into the AFL at a higher level at Geelong. And I was so grateful at Geelong. When you think about Geelong and, you know, Tasmania, it's got a similar feel about it. So I learned a lot down there through Bomber and the team and everyone involved with the Geelong Footy Club. And then you go up to the Gold Coast Suns as a start-up football club from the bottom up. And you go, yeah, that's exciting too. And then I get 13 years of coaching my own team, a team in Port Adelaide who was really proud of the way we played over that journey. And we should expect that passion to be the same here. Imagine the passion at Port Adelaide was. I feel like this has even got stronger passion already, and you can see with the turn up today. So it's going to be great fun.
0: Yeah, Ken Hinkley speaking there. That was some audio from the press conference on Monday where he spoke at length about being appointed as Tasmania's inaugural AFL coach, and just a little insight of his country roots and background and where he's from. He's sort of, been across the country coaching, senior coach at Port Adelaide for 13 seasons, of course, but before that was forged in country footy in Victoria. So certainly some parallels with how we do things here in Tasmania. 0438 922 936 is the text line. Has Kenny won you over? Has he turned you off? Maybe you're just completely indifferent about it all. Send me a

0: on 0438 922 936. We're going to be keeping that conversation rolling a little later in the show. You'll hear from Todd Patterson, Devils list manager, as the Devils look to build their inaugural 2028 playing list and how Ken Hinckley's appointment affects things there. Firstly, though, massive fixture being played down at Kingborough tomorrow, Lightwood Park, or the Den, as they call it. Huge fixture of enormous consequence. The Kingborough Lions taking on A-League powerhouse Melbourne Victory in the Australia Cup round of 32. The scaffolding is up, the marquees are in place, and the TV cameras are ready to roll ahead of what will be a historic day for Kingborough. Brian Downes is the club president, and he joins me on the line now. Hello to you, Brian.
1: Good morning, Chris. How are you?
0: I'm going really well, thank you. How are you? The day's finally here. Well, it's about to be, at least tomorrow. Last time we spoke, you were in sort of frantic preparation mode, the race against the clock. Describe the last few weeks for us as the club prepares for its biggest ever day.
1: Look, thanks, Chris. Look, it's been unbelievable. One of the things about sport, and I was just listening a little bit to what you had with Ken Hinckley then, it doesn't matter what sport it is, when you've got a goal, it brings together community. And what we've seen here at the Den, if you, or Kitchen Centre Park, as we're also called now, over the last 4 weeks since we found out that we were hosting Melbourne Victory, is that everyone's pulled together. The council have been absolutely brilliant. We've got the school engaged. We've got local community engaged. All the clubs, we're a big club. We've got 800-plus members. Lots and lots of people who don't even know anything about our sport are all of a sudden engaged in what's going on, because sport does that. And when sports community is sport, and everybody, everyone benefits and everyone gets involved and excited by what's happening.
0: It's a beautiful segue, because I was going to ask about exactly that. Have you had sort of unforeseen benefits arise out of this fixture yet? Have you had more juniors rock up? Have you had more fans at your NPL games? Have you had sponsors trying to throw some money at you? Have you had sort of fans that might not have been engaged with the club for a few years come out of the woodwork and get involved? Have you had that sort of uptick as a result of snagging this fixture?
1: To a level. I mean, obviously we're towards the end of the season for our domestic season with juniors all the way through. So we're not seeing that uptick in that form at this point, although we may as we head in towards next year. But what we are seeing is a level of engagement from people that may have been a little engaged in other things, and they realize that there's an opportunity to come and help the club. Like here, I'm here at the club now, and we've got quite a few people here from putting up fence. Well, the fences are up, but they're laying up, sorting out all of inside the clubhouse. We've got a great big marquee that's gone up. We've got temporary fencing, security fencing. People happily, with a smile on their face, doing these things, which normally, it's one of those things that grudgingly volunteers will do. But everyone's really excited, and the sun's come out as we're speaking, so someone's on our side. So I think the broader engagement has been tremendous. And I have to say, and I don't want to overdo it in saying that the council themselves, through the staff and the grounds guys here, have just been fantastic. They've gone to another level. So it's been really, really encouraging and just really, really lovely to be a part of that.
0: Yeah, many hands make light work, of course. How much has the capacity of the club been tested in getting this fixture up? Because it's no mean feat. It's not, a matter of chucking a few extra seats in and maybe buying a few extra Savaloys. There's a lot of little things that you wouldn't even realise underneath the surface that need to be done.
1: Yeah, correct. The event itself, it actually is an Australian Football Australia event. So they take control of it. We've actually got a recce with Football Australia in a couple of hours. They come and check. We've had a FaceTime one yesterday, and everything's okay, fine at this stage. And that, well, it's not going to change at this stage, I'm sure. But the level of compliance from a Football Australia point of view, because the Australia Cup is it sits at A-League level. I mean, particularly when you're hosting an A-League club, it goes to another level again. But we've when it comes to, we're looking to host 3,000 people here, so that's never happened before. So, of course, outside of the football, when you're talking having that many people in the one spot and it'll be dark, there's a whole lot of, as you can imagine, risk and safety issues that we need ticked off. They've been ticked off. So it's put the club in a position that we haven't been before, but happily, everyone's come together. It is coming together. And my sense is this will be a cauldron tomorrow. It's got a real boutique rectangular stadium feel to it. And when we've got 3,000 people packed in here, more actually, I just think there'll be so many people that have been involved in the club 30, 40 years ago that will just be amazed to see how far the club's come. Mm. And to see this event, of an event of this quality, happening here in Kingborough.
0: And you'll need every little advantage you can get against this A-League opposition. So making this place, the Den or Lightwood Park, an intimidating place to come and play. I sort of hope that the weather really turns and it's wet and it's miserable and it's cold for these Victory boys coming down to Tassie to really experience how we do it down here. I mean, it's a David and Goliath battle tomorrow. We know that and we make no bones about it. The coach is going to have a game plan and the players are going to follow it. As president of the club that sort of sits outside that a little bit in your off-field role, is there a particular way you'd like to see your club attack this fixture tomorrow on the field? Would you like to see them have a crack and just score as many goals as possible? Do you take them on, or is it something else? What would you like to see?
1: Oh, look, it's a great question. And as you quite rightly say, I sit out that John Fenwick, our coach, has done a marvellous job, and he and his team, they've got a plan. I think the message that John's giving, which would be my message as well to the players, is to go out there and be yourself. Enjoy it, because as we all know, when you do something that you enjoy, you do better at it. So they just go out and play their own game. At the end of the day, Melbourne Victory, obviously, you know, arguably the biggest football club as in soccer club in Australia, and they're full-time professional players. So our guys, but at the end of the day, it's 11 against 11. And so anything can happen in cup football. And so our expectation is that they'll go out and just enjoy it, play their own football. I know John's got them primed for that. And I just hope it's an entertaining game for everyone. And it would be, you know, in cup football, anything can happen. But I'm sure, in fact, the Melbourne Victory management are here. Speaking to Carolyn Carnegie, the MD, yesterday, she's here. And they're taking it really seriously. They've got a new coach that's just arrived in the country. So it's for them and for him and all their players. It's, you know, they're in pre-season, but it's where there's their 26, 27 season starts more or less today, you know, or tomorrow.
0: Yeah, and that's what we want. We want these teams to bring down, you know, strong teams. You know, we don't want the fourth stringers coming down to Tassie just for a little bit of a tune-up. We want them to come down and try and win, because we want a genuine litmus test against these big teams. Just lastly, before I let you go, Brian, and you mentioned it there, you touched on it, but it might be a slightly long bow, but we've just had the World Cup. We've seen nations like Cabo Verde do extraordinary things against the powerhouses of world football, like Argentina. Can you draw inspiration from a Cabo Verde or a Curacao or a DR Congo or one of these teams that got some unlikely results during the biggest tournament of all?
1: Oh, absolutely. I think that's the beauty of sport, and particularly in our game. Anything can happen. I mean, Melbourne Victory, for instance, might have all the possession and whatever else, but all it takes is, you know, at the end of the day, it's who puts the ball in the net. And, you know, there was the World Cup presented a whole lot of some great football, some wonderful results. And, you know, now 48 teams in the World Cup, they're talking about increasing it. What that tells me as well, for those that are listening that might remember that when Australia first qualified for the World Cup in 1974, there were 16 teams in that final series, now 48. But what you've got countries that you'd never heard of actually competing with the Argentinas and the Frances of the world. And I think that's a really good thing for our sport. And I have seen some stuff this week. I don't think the difference between NPL and A-League is that big. You know, anything can happen on the day.
0: Yeah, there's already been a couple of results that have gone the way of the NPL clubs over the top of the A-League clubs, and that must give you some hope as well. It's going to be a fantastic day. It's 5 o'clock tomorrow night down at the Den. 3,000-plus expected as an A-League powerhouse rolls into town. Brian Downes, thanks so much for jumping on and having a chat on Grandstand. Best of luck.
1: Thank you, Chris. All the best, and appreciate your time.
0: Brian Downes there, the president of the Kingborough Lions Soccer Club, ahead of their massive fixture against the Melbourne Victory down at Lightwood Park tomorrow at 5 p.m. If you're, if you're looking for something to do, go along, but you might not be able to get a ticket at this late stage. It's going to be absolutely packed down there, but it will be on Paramount Plus as the main broadcast game.

0: from 5 o'clock tomorrow as well. So if you've got that streaming service, you can tune in there. It's really exciting for Kingborough and for Tasmanian soccer on the whole as well. And who knows? Imagine if they could scrap out a 1-0 victory or take it to penalties or something magical like that. It'd be a moment to remember. Hey, some texts are coming through on the appointment of Ken Hinckley as Tasmanian Devils coach, the inaugural coach for our AFL team. Brendan says, would like to see Dyson Heppel as the development coach, bringing no-name players through at the Pies at the moment. Thank you for your text, Brendan. Yeah, doing a pretty good job at Dyson Heppel. He's actually been in Tasmania recently as well. He was playing a game for Bridge North, I think it was, up north, having a kick. So, you know, he's a bit of a country lad as well, Dyson Heppel. He might enjoy the surrounds in Tasmania and get a chance to come and work underneath Ken Hinckley. I don't mind it as a suggestion. Thank you, Brendan. And Tiprat asks, hi, Chris. Will the Devils recruits be signed mid-season and announced like the NRL, which is not a good look? It's a good pick for coach. Thank you for your text, Tiprat. I don't believe so. So we're going to ask Todd Patterson a couple of questions around this in terms of how you actually go about getting players to commit while they're still contracted to other teams. And they're going to have players committed throughout this year and next year ahead of a 2028 start. And some of the reporting suggests that that might have already happened, but I don't think they formally announce them until they come out of contract or until the time is right, which is unlikely NRL. Are we ready for that in the AFL? Are we ready for a team at your club to pop up and say, I'm actually playing for this club next year, halfway through the season, while still wearing your club's jumper? I'm not sure. I'm not sure how that would go down. Good question, though. 0438 922 936 is the text line. Your thoughts on the appointment of Ken Hinckley? Is it the right call? Does it leave a little to be desired? And which players would you like to see rolling out for the Devils in 2028? Up next, we're talking cricket. Teague Wiley is a incoming Tasmanian Tiger with a point to prove. You'll hear from him next. It's a local grandstand for ABC Radio Hobart and right across Tasmania. It's 11:30.
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0: 0438 922 936, the text line. Simon says, Melbourne Victory will have played in cold and wet conditions. They're from Melbourne after all. I don't get why people think such weather is particular to Tasmania. Tomorrow's forecast to be mostly fine but cloudy, 14 degrees, Simon in Hobart. Yeah, you're absolutely right. I'm with you. The comparisons between Hobart and Melbourne are silly sometimes. And sometimes, you know, people act like it's the Siberian tundra down here when it isn't. But I'm more mean around, you know, the Melbourne Victory might not have played on grounds that are a little bit muddy, a little bit heavier than what they might be used to, manicured A-League grounds. They might not have been in change rooms for some time where there's no hot water. They might not have had to, you know, make their way out onto the ground amongst the away fans that might be a little bit more volatile than they're used to. Just the little one percenters that you get when playing down in the regions like Tassie, those sorts of little bits and pieces, any little advantage that Tassie or Kingborough might be able to get over the Victory, I reckon they'll take. 0438 922 936, the text line. Hey, it might feel a little early to be talking cricket, but it is creeping up. There's a test match actually being played next month in Darwin, and not long after that, the Tigers and Hurricanes are going to be in full flight. It's a new look Tigers team this year. Teague Wiley, West Australian batsman, is one of those additions. He joins me on the line now. Hello to you, Teague.
7: Hi, Chris. How are you?
0: Yeah, really well, thanks. Great to have you on. Hey, you'd be getting somewhat accustomed to life as a Tasmanian now. How are you finding Tassie, particularly in the depths of winter, coming over from WA?
7: Yeah, mate, I'm absolutely loving it. It's been a far easier transition than I first thought when I found out I was moving across. I'm absolutely loving it so far. Being able to only drive 7 minutes to training is something that I'm loving so much. Yes, it's slightly colder than I might be used to, but I've never really disliked the cold, so I've found the adjustment really easy.
0: Everybody talks about the traffic and the ability to get from point A to point B in such a short amount of time compared to the capital cities. Is it a big selling point as an athlete from interstate?
7: Oh, I can tell you it's been one of the best things

0: since moving here. Being in from Western Australia, I lived about an hour south of Perth, so I was commuting to the Wacker, and then most mornings and afternoons you'd add an extra 20 or 30 minutes on for the traffic. So I was spending 3 hours in a car most days commuting to and from work. And then for me now to come here, and it's pretty much no more than 20 minutes in a car most days. So I feel like I've got an extra 2 or 3 hours in my day that I can get other things done, which I've absolutely loved. I feel like, I've got a massive chunk of my day back.
1: Yeah, it adds up, I'm sure. It's a one-year deal with the Tigers, Teague. You knock back the three-year offer. It's a unique approach. Most would probably snap up the extra years and security. Why opt for just the 1 year?
0: Well, I was originally offered the 3 years by WA. That wasn't by Tasmania. And then as things went on and there was a few moving parts with Cricket Australia deals, with guys coming back onto the list, so that squeezed me out of the list at WA. And then as soon as Tasmania found out, they were awesome and were pretty quick to want to offer a deal. And as soon as, they offered me a deal, I was very excited and keen to move across. I've got good connections in Tasmania, having played with and against quite a few of the players. I've always enjoyed touring down here, being a part of a few WA squads. So when the opportunity arose, it was something that was very easy for me to make. I love my time down in Tasmania, and to call it home now is something that I'm looking forward to do for hopefully longer than just 1 year.
1: You've had the time to absorb the decision made by WA to let you go, I suppose. What are your reflections on that decision by them, and how do you maybe use that, if at all?
0: Yeah, you can definitely use it as motivation to know that they were willing to let me go. I guess, putting it back onto me, if I hadn't made more runs, I would have made that decision far more harder for them. But it's something I can use as motivation to be able to take over here with me. I think a fresh start, a new environment, a new set of eyes is something that I'll benefit highly from. And just being around the environment so far and around the staff and the players, I've absolutely loved every minute of it. And no doubt that Tassie cricket's heading in a great direction at the moment. And hopefully I can be a big part of that in the future to come.
1: And do you come to Tasmania with sort of defined goals in your mind, Teague? Is it to cement yourself in that Sheffield Shield team? Is it just to develop a little bit more ahead of the next potential move or whatever it might be? What's the number one thing you want to get out of your time in Tassie?
0: Yeah, I've never been one for setting massive goals. I've always just tried to get better each and every day. To be a part of the Sheffield Shield side long term and to be a core part of the group would be something I'd be very grateful to be a part of. If that doesn't happen this year, if it doesn't happen next year, as long as I keep improving and looking to get better each day, that's something that I'll keep taking in my stride. But to be able to play Shield cricket, even potentially look into the white ball stuff with the Hurricanes and see where that avenue takes. I know the Scorchers were a very strong side, so I was a few steps back there. And I know the Hurricanes are also strong, but if that's something I can keep looking to venture down, keep developing my white ball game as well as my red. That's something that hopefully my tenure in Tasmania, however long it may be, is something that can happen.
1: Can never have too many good players, that's for sure. Always nice to get a little bit of recognition as well and selected for those sort of higher honours. You've been named in the Cricket Australia 11 that'll play a three-day match against Bangladesh in Darwin next month. How do you sort of interpret that selection and what was the feedback upon being named in that squad?
0: Yeah, I got a phone call from Tony Dottomade a couple of weeks ago and he spoke to me about it. And it's something that I'm very grateful that they've shown the faith and selected me. I've been fortunate enough to play in a few CA games in the past, having played against the Lions before the Ashes last year and South Africa and the West Indies the two summers before that. So I've had the opportunity to play in those games, and it's something that's really, really cool, being able to play against the test sides before they take on the big boys. And it's just being able to play with other cricketers, like the likes of Josh Phillippe, Rocciocholi, Curtis Patterson, some experienced blokes who you can lean off and be a sponge for a week and try and learn as much as you can off them. That's something that every cricketer should be wanting to do. And for someone like me who loves learning and trying to get better every day, that's something that, I'm going to really enjoy.
1: You must look at the long list of players who have come to Tasmania and bettered themselves as well and then gone on to those bigger and better things. Jake Weatherald is a recent and an obvious one. Do you look at that at all and try and emulate what him and some of those guys have been able to do? Is that a factor in determining whether you want to come and play for Tassie or not?
0: Yeah, I'm a lover of the game, and I've got a pretty good understanding of the history of the game, and I knew that quite a few guys have moved to Tasmania and done well. Like, you can even go back to guys like Ed Cowan and per se. So yeah, I think it's a pretty cool thing to move here, and hopefully I can repay the faith of Tasmania and hopefully win a few Shield games and be a part of some championship teams. And if those higher honours come with it, then that's awesome. But for me now, it's just focusing on how can I make the Tasmanian cricket team better each and every day. And if we do that every day and everyone buys in, there's no doubt that we'll win some championships with it.
1: And just lastly, before I let you go, Teague, the batting conditions down here at Bellerive can be notoriously tricky. They produce sort of green monsters out at Bellerive yearly. It's become a constant here in Tasmania. And they sort of say that if you average, 30 at Bellerive, it's sort of equivalent to averaging 40 or 45 elsewhere because it's really tricky. Do you feel that if you can make runs at Bellerive, it puts you in higher stead than making runs elsewhere? Are they worth more down here, do you think?
0: I don't think they're necessarily worth more. Having played at the WAC of the last 4 or 5 years, I think that's also been an example of a wicket that does quite a bit. In terms, WA could have almost been the trendsetters in regards to having wickets that do quite a bit. And then you win a few Shields and everyone starts jumping on board. And then you look around the country and most of the Shield wickets are doing quite a bit now. So in terms of worth more here or at the WAC or at Adelaide Oval or anywhere, I think anywhere you go, the bowlers now are so skillful. The Kookaburra ball's doing a bit. The conditions have probably favoured bowling a little bit more the last few years, but that's the challenge for the batters now is how can we make sure we apply ourselves and, scoring 30 off 100 is the same as 30 off 45 and applying a bit more pressure. So I think for us, yeah, the challenge is how can we apply ourselves for, long periods of time and wear the bowlers down. And, I don't think necessarily the runs are worth more or less, but I think the challenge for us is how can we make those big hundreds. I think we might see a little bit of a shift in the next year or two in regards to how the wickets are being prepared.
1: Yeah, it's good insight. Teague, thanks so much for jumping on and having a chat. Congratulations on the signing with Tasmania, an exciting new chapter for you, and we wish you all the best.
0: Thank you for having me. Cheers.
1: Teague Wiley there, incoming Tasmanian Tigers batter who's come across from WA. He was squeezed out of the WA setup with some other priorities from Western Australian cricket, and he finds himself with the Tigers. So WA's loss is Tasmania's gain. 0438 922 936. Our chat with Todd Patterson, head of list management with the Tasmania Devils, just around the corner. We've got some texts that have come through. Ronnie's texted in, Kingborough Lions Football Club, not soccer. Please get it right, Chris. Cheers. I apologise. I sort of flip between the two, and sometimes I don't get it right, but I appreciate it. Kingborough Lions Football Club. The clue's in the name, isn't it? FC. Thank you for your text on 0438 922 936. David in Sandy Bay says, hi, Chris. Happy with the appointment of Ken Hinckley. Just hope he gets the right calibre of player to make the Devils more than just competitive from day one. Don't want to make the mistake of the Giants and the Suns. Yeah, hear, hear. We should have learnt some lessons from those two setups, I reckon, albeit the Giants were pretty good pretty early. Thank you for your text. Rod says, hi, Chris. Congratulations should go to the team at the Devils on the appointment of Ken Hinckley. A brilliant decision. He's a fabulous person, perfectly suited for the role. A question for Todd Patterson when he comes on air later today. What is the process for announcing recruits to the club? Particularly interested in the timing of these. And when do players actually arrive and start training in preparation for the 28th season? I'll get those to Todd very shortly. Thank you for your text, Rod. And one from Harry. Hi, Chris. Regarding the Hinckley appointment, the atrocious pillaging of our state budget to fund the team's required infrastructure combined with the destruction of footy across the north has turned me into an proud and rusted on anti-Devils supporter. Go those that ever play the Devils. Well, there you go. Thank you for your text, Harry. Swimming against the tide there. I don't mind it. I don't mind it. It's passion. It's passion. Thank you for your text on 0438 922 936. Up next, head of list management at the Devils, Todd Patterson. It's local grandstand for ABC Radio Hobart and right across Tasmania, 18 minutes to 12.
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1: It's been a monumental week for Tassie footy with the appointment of head coach Ken Hinckley. Now that he's in place, players are set to follow. So how does Ken's appointment affect the list build of the club? What players may now be available or unavailable as a result of Hinckley's appointment? Todd Patterson is the Devils' head of list management and strategy, and he joins me on the line now. Hello to you, Todd.
4: Hi, Chris. It sounds like my first job might be getting old Harry back on board.
1: Harry's not happy. Maybe when Ken starts winning a few games, he might just turn the corner, but he might take some convincing, old Harry. That's your first job. But I guess the appointment of Ken Hinckley as the senior coach, in broad terms, how does his appointment impact what you're trying to do in terms of the list build for 2028?
4: Well, I think the first thing when it comes to someone like Ken is you just don't hear anyone say a bad word about him. He's passionate. He, whilst not Tasmanian by origin, he represents a lot of the same values and behaviours that we see in Tasmanians. So it's just great to have someone like-minded on board, and then he's standing. The competition's only going to help us as we look to establish this list.
1: Has his appointment shifted things at all? Are there now players that you'd consider a greater chance of coming to Tasmania now that Ken is in the chair? And conversely, are there others that may balk at Tasmania now that it's Ken and not somebody else?
4: I wouldn't say too much either way. I mean, there's probably a couple of players that Ken has crossed paths with over the journey, given he's so experienced and been at so many clubs and had so many different touch points that you would logically think should assist us. But I certainly can't see it costing us any players, that's for sure. It's going to make my life a lot easier. A lot of the meetings to date with established AFL players has been around a generic sell of the club, and their biggest question's been, who's going to be the coach? Well, now we can answer that question for them, so it'll really help move their decision-making along.
1: You sort of answered the next question I had for you about how much easier it actually makes your job, because we have heard all week about Ken being a player's coach, and we've heard former players, guys who played under him, almost universally sing his praises. How much easier does it make your job having someone with his traits at the helm?
4: Well, it makes it easier from a couple of angles, right? I mean, A, being able to answer the question, B, the calibre of person he is, but then also C, just having that clear line of sight and what does the coach want out of players in different positions to make sure that we're giving him what he needs to be able to make the most of the role.
1: Does the prospect of the team's inaugural list having a Port Adelaide flavour strengthen now that Ken is in charge?
4: Not necessarily. I think if you look through the club, and particularly recruiting, list management and coaching, we've got different touch points into lots of different clubs. So naturally we have, a bit of extra insight into each of our respective clubs, but sometimes that can be a bad thing because you actually know the deeper detail on a player and you might not like them as much as otherwise. So look, I think there'll certainly be some players from Port that Ken likes, but at the end of the day, it all comes down to their contract status and how they fit into the bigger picture and the overall list build. So I'm not sure that it necessarily sways things too far either way.
1: The two obvious ones are Georgiades and Bergman, who are out of contract in end of 2027. Does Ken's appointment help facilitate conversations there? Does it accelerate anything there?
4: I probably won't get into specifics around actual players. Suffice to say, any player who's out of contract in 2027 or 2028, regardless of where they play, is being spoken about regularly in the office. And, there's different timings that are attached to each one.
1: Ken was asked at the presser on Monday about Axel Walsh, without getting too specific into specific players and whatnot, but we'll end up throwing some names at you, which I'm sure you're prepared for, Todd. The 17-year-old West Australian who's eligible to commit to the Devils this year. He's a number one draft pick calibre player who you want signed early. Do you have an indication from him or his team on whether he joins the Devils, and has Ken's appointment affected his thinking at all?
4: Oh, Derek Hine and Mitch Cashin, they really lead the charge when it comes to the assessment of the draft. Clearly, as this manager, he's still intimately involved, but we're stepping through a really deliberate process there. Clearly, someone like Axel is an elite talent, and through our exposure so far, he's a really quality young man from a fantastic family. But we're trying to give every opportunity to these 17-year-olds as possible to prove which ones we should take. All the feedback's been really positive. They're all really excited about the prospect of living in Tassie and making the most of their career with us. So there's no real rush there. We'll work through those things, and I would suspect we'll be ready for an announcement post the AFL Grand Final.
1: What are the questions that their sort of teams or representatives or even their parents, these 17-year-olds, are asking the club in terms of potentially sending their kids down to Tassie before they've even turned 18?
4: It's a broad range of questions. Because it's an unusual set of circumstances being able to sign as a 17-year-old, a bit of it's around the mechanics of what does it mean for their contract, what does it mean for their schooling. Clearly the housing's been a big focus. And then just some general stuff around facility and staffing. And it's probably been less questions from them and more us getting on the front foot and trying to present and anticipate some of the information. And that'll really look to ramp up over the next 2 months, that general presentation.
1: Does Ken get involved in that now? Does he play salesman to some of these kids, and does he talk to the parents and whatnot?
4: I think he'll definitely be involved, yeah. It's at the end of the day, I'm and Derek and Mitch, we're not sitting here thinking that these players want to play for us. At the end of the day, they want to play for the coach, and that's really important for them. So we can get it to a certain point, but then for them to understand who's actually going to be looking after them day to day is critical. So, yeah, they'll definitely have a touch point with Ken.
1: There's been some other reporting about, which I'm sure you've seen too, players already on AFL lists, the reporting being that you have handshake deals with at least two players. Do you have players on AFL lists already committed to the Devils?
4: Oh, yeah, it was an interesting report, wasn't it? Look, there's certainly some advanced discussions, and we're in discussions with so many players at the moment, both men and women, and trying to make sure that we get everything exactly where we want it. And yeah, I think things are progressing well, and we're excited by where we're at the moment. We feel like we're probably definitely on schedule, but maybe even slightly ahead of schedule with some of those conversations.
1: You'd go as far to say as there's, you know, handshake agreements in place there with some guys?
4: Probably wouldn't go as far as saying that at the moment, Chris. I think all I'd say is that, yeah, we're in a really good spot and really comfortable with where it sits.
1: And then there was reporting this week that Finn O'Sullivan, the young gun North Melbourne midfielder, turned down a prospective $15 million 8-year deal to join Tasmania in favour of staying at North Melbourne. Was that report accurate?
4: Again, I'm not going to confirm or deny what offers we make players. How some of these things get out to the media, it's all part of the fun of the AFL industry. But yeah, whether they're accurate or not is another thing. So clearly, I'm not going to deny that Finn was a player of interest for us, and why wouldn't he be? He's a superstar of the competition coming through. Again, such a high caliber person, good country background. So we would have loved to have had him. But I'm not going to confirm or deny the accuracy of the actual contract offer.
1: Are packages like that or similar to that package, are they currently on the table for other players?
4: Well, we have a sign-on bonus that we can utilise, as well as a general salary cap strategy. And given we're going to have a lot of young players in our first couple of years, our strategy will look a little bit different to others. So whether, you know, those sort of deals are on the table for one or all, that's probably not for public consumption at this point in time, but we're certainly pulling every lever we can to make sure we're in the right conversations at the right time.
1: We've heard, Nick Dacos has been speculated on for quite some time now. He's the name that sort of always pops up as the big headline act with Tasmania. I think some recent reporting might have suggested that you've probably gone away from Nick Dacos, and he might be one that's down the line. Has there been any sort of conversation or anything there with Nick at all, or is he one that you put in the back pocket and you wait for a couple of years?
4: Well, I think Nick's unequivocally the best player in the competition, and we would love to have him, but just given his contractual status, we've moved on from the prospect of Nick playing for us in our inaugural season.
1: And then the other one that probably hasn't grabbed as many headlines but does come out of contract at the end of 2027 is Nziah Wanganeen-Miller. I'd assume that conversations have been had there as he is out of contract in 2027. But how chips in do you go on a guy like Nziah to get him to Tasmania?
4: I'm probably starting to bore you a little bit, so I apologise. But look, all those players that are out of contract, like I've said, you know, we're really interested in them, and there's the right combination. It's not just as simple as go and get a superstar and figure the rest out. Every move we make has implications for another part of our concessions package, whether that's the 17-year-olds, our Tassie Academy, what strength in position do we have coming through there, the VFL program, the general draft, et cetera. So not one move is sort of isolated to the other, and we're just trying to step through and piece together the puzzle nicely.
1: Have you got something in front of Nziah at this stage?
4: Again, I'm just not going to comment on individuals. Sorry, Chris.
1: Yeah, I've got to throw the names out there and got to ask the question, as you know, Todd. Just one from a listener on just a sort of logistical and process-based one. This one might be a little more comfy. What's the process for announcing recruits to the club when you get guys signed on? And then number two, when do players actually arrive and start training in preparation for 2028?
4: Well, there'll be a couple of different times for that. So, yeah, we'll announce some 17-year-olds post grand final, and they'll come down, most of them, for their 18th year and live in Tassie and train in Tassie. Some will go to school in Tassie, and they'll sort of commence pre-season around late November, go home for Christmas and then be back in the new year. So they'll be our first raft of signings and announcements, and we're looking forward to getting excited about those players.
1: And I think the theme the texter might have been getting at was the, I guess, NRL style of things where players get announced while they're still playing for a club. Is that a situation that could unfold with Tasmania, or does it stay a little bit more traditional and, you know, they announce at a more comfortable time when they're no longer tied to their current club?
4: I think at the moment it appears that the competition isn't ready for that style of announcement. Any messaging to players from us is just that we'll work with them on what they feel is appropriate. And I would suggest at this stage it would be in the back end of 2027 when you'll start to learn who's actually confirmed.
1: Yeah, terrific. We better let you go, Todd. Thanks for jumping on, having a chat and being a good sport. I know you're expecting some of those, but always good to get them on the record. Best of luck building this list build. And, I'm sure your job's just become a little easier with a man like Ken Hinckley sitting in the chair. Thanks for jumping on and having a chat.
4: Thanks, Chris, and thanks to everyone's support. And Harry, if we can convert you, I'll do my best.
1: Todd Patterson, the head of list management and strategy at the Tasmania Devils. Fascinating time for Tasmania. And the list build with a coach now in place, Ken Hinckley. He can act as the great attractor for players from right around the country. A few texts in. Judith says, "Hi, Chris. We think Ken Hinckley is a fantastic choice. He's passionate, wears his heart on his sleeve, perfect fit for the role." Thank you for your text, Judith. Another text in from an anonymous texter. "Ken's appointment, a good one. His time at Port saw them as one of the best clubs over the past decade. See the attached image." And I think there's some statistics there attached. Thank you for your text with some win-loss that shows Ken did okay as his time as a senior coach at Port. And Joe, where have you been, Joe? "Apologies, Chris, couldn't get in sooner. Had an early start at Barn Burgle. Half your luck. It ended badly. 9 over and a bent putter. Have a great weekend as I do the walk of shame." Thank you for your text, Joe. A bad day at Barn Burgle is better than a good day just about anywhere else. Thank you for your text. We're going to swing by the NWBU now as we approach 12 o'clock, because Brad Cole had his eyes firmly fixed upon the men's and women's grand finals last night. He joins me on the line now. Hello to you, Coley.
5: Morning, Chris.
1: Great to have you. The women's first, Burnie Tigers coming through. They beat top of the table Somerset in the first week of finals and then got back-to-back chips last night over La Trobe.
5: Yeah, both games last night, great sort of close games coming down the last couple of minutes, and Burnie staved off a brave fight back from La Trobe in the grand final to claim back-to-back premiership, 66-59. They lost their leading scorer, Millie Baker, two-thirds of the way through the season due to a knee injury. So, you know, they could have been excused for saying, "Oh, it's going to be a bit hard, but they got through MVP for the game, Chloe Broomall, 24 points, 12 rebounds. She sort of got Bernie going there in the third quarter, and Mariah Payne, their captain, 17 points, 12 rebounds, 6 assists, was solid all night, and kept the scoreboard ticking over and made some clutch free throws down the stretch.
1: How are the celebrations after back-to-back titles?
5: Yeah, no, I think for debut coach Eli French, his first year in charge, he was a pretty happy man after the game. And, I imagine that the girls celebrated well back at the Upper Burnie Basketball Stadium when they got back there last night.
1: Alveston over Penguin in the men's, of course, come from behind win for legendary coach Phil Thomas. How's the feeling out there on court between these two teams? It's so strong and passionate in the NWBU. Town against town up there. Did it spill over at all?
5: It threatened a couple of times. Never got to. The refs did a reasonable job, I thought, keeping everything in check. But the rivalry, the Central Coast rivalry there is fierce and has been for so many years now. And it was another sort of great chapter in this rivalry between the two clubs, with Alveston running out 75-69 wins to claim their first flag since 2021.
1: Yeah, and that must have been a great feeling after the game as well, particularly for Coach Phil Thomas, who spent so long at the Northwest Thunder and has bounced around Tassie basketball. He's a legend of the joint.
5: Well, he's coached over 1,000 games of senior men's basketball and coached the Northwest Thunder women when they were about as well. So, and he's just ticked over his 600th game in charge with Alveston. So a fantastic effort for Phil, an ornament to the game here on the Northwest Coast. And, yeah, the Hoppers... Penguin probably held the sway in the first half. The Hoppers got going in the second half through their import, Vinny D'Angelo, who was named MVP of the game for his 27 points and 10 rebounds. But he got fouled off with a couple of minutes to go, and their starting centre, Paul Campbell, was fouled off with a couple of minutes to go. They were only up by 4 points at that stage, Alveston. Everyone thought, Penguin will roar back into this and maybe snatch it. But now the Hoppers, through some good teamwork, through some of their young guys, managed to hold on and claim the flag.
1: Yeah, beautifully done, Coley, and beautifully called last night as well. And Vinny D'Angelo, one of the great names, I think, in Tassie sport. Thanks for giving us all the wash up, and go well. Thanks again.
5: Thanks, Chris.
1: Brad Cole there, who had his eye firmly affixed upon the NWBU Grand Finals last night in the men's and the women's. Alveston in the men's getting it done, and back-to-back titles for the Burnie Tigers in the women's, assisted beautifully by Chloe Broomhall, Tasmania dual development player, actually, who scored 24 points in the final to be named MVP. Thank you for all your texts that come through across the last hour or so. Lots on Ken Hinckley, mostly positive, some not too happy, but thank you for all your thoughts. And thank you to Joe, who texted in most recently. I hope your day gets better after your 9 over at Barn Burgle. That's about all from me for another edition of Local Grandstand for ABC Radio Hobart. It's 12 and time for the news.
6: Good afternoon, ABC News. I'm Josh Duggan. The Liberty Bell Bay manganese smelter in Tasmania's north may have been trading while insolvent for up to 10 months, according to administrators. Monty Jacka reports.
7: In a report for creditors obtained by the ABC, the administrators of Liberty Bell Bay say there were signs the business was insolvent from as early as the 1st of May in 2025, 10 months before they were appointed. They also warn there's very little hope of recovering $191 million previous owner Sanjeev Gupta pulled from the smelter to loan to his other businesses. The smelter closed earlier this month after sale negotiations collapsed, resulting in the loss of more than 200 jobs. With a creditors' meeting set for early August, administrators are recommending the company be placed into liquidation.
6: A woman who was stabbed in the state's north yesterday remains in hospital in a serious condition. Ashley Barraclough reports.
8: Emergency services were called to a home on Main Road in Exeter about 4:30 yesterday following reports a woman in her 40s had been stabbed. Police understand she was stabbed by a man known to her. She was taken to hospital where she remains in a serious but stable condition. Police believe the man, a 42-year-old from Western Australia, then left the property and was involved in a head-on collision on the West Tamar Highway. He died at the scene. The occupant of the car he collided with was taken to hospital and remains in a serious condition. Police are urging anyone with information to come forward.
6: Labor MP Ed Husic says he's disappointed there'll be no debate on Middle East policy at the party's national conference. National Affairs correspondent Jane Norman reports.
9: Labor's national platform has been updated to include tougher language on Israel, but former Cabinet Minister Ed Husic planned to move a motion going further, committing Labor to establishing diplomatic ties with the state of Palestine and adding a clause describing Israel's actions in Gaza as genocide. But both the left and right factions refused to endorse the motion, prompting Mr. Husic to withdraw it.
10: I have to say, I have been surprised at the extraordinary amount of energy that has been applied to stop this as opposed to talking about this.
9: Labor's platform was endorsed by delegates without debate. Jane Norman, ABC News, Adelaide.
6: US President Donald Trump has given a speech at the White House Correspondents' Dinner, starting with thanks to the officer who tackled the gunman who interrupted the original event in April. Guests at the rescheduled event arrived to markedly tighter security, and expectations of a confrontational presidential speech teased by his press secretary as unifying yet vicious. Mr. Trump has told the room full of journalists the Secret Service agent Victor Gonzalez deserves praise.
11: So to Officer Gonzalez, Secret Service, Metropolitan Police, law enforcement generally, and even all of the military around us in the room tonight, we salute you and we thank you with all of our hearts. Thank you very much. Great job. Great job.
6: Iran is warning neighbouring countries it may attack non-military buildings being used by US forces. Ali Crew reports.
12: The warning comes 2 weeks after the collapse of an interim truce meant to end the war. The US has carried out 13 straight days of bombings while Iran has hit American bases and threatened shipping in the Strait of Hormuz. It comes as US President Donald Trump leaves the door open to a diplomatic solution, despite threatening in recent days to target Iranian bridges and power plants. Mr. Trump says he thinks Tehran is being serious about making a deal. Meanwhile, the US military has hit a civilian ship it says was trying to run its blockade of Iranian ports. It's the second commercial ship attacked by the US since the collapse of the ceasefire agreement.
6: Jenna Forrester has won two medals on a triumphant opening day of competition for Australia's Dolphins at the Commonwealth Games in Glasgow. Forrester claimed bronze in the 400-metre freestyle before winning the 200-metre backstroke less than an hour later. She says she was solely focused on getting to the finish.
13: Honestly, I was just trying to get my hand on the wall. In the backstroke, it's definitely really hard to see where everyone else is in the field, so I wasn't really thinking too much about where I was coming. I was just trying to keep my rate up, hold my water, and yeah, managed to get on the wall first.
6: To the state's weather, and the forecast is for scattered showers about the west and far south today, isolated showers elsewhere, less likely about the northeast. A shower or two forecast in all cities today. It's currently 14 degrees in Burnie, Devonport and Launceston. It's currently 13 in Hobart. 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
23: 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Luke Ball from 45 metres out directly from goal. 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
24: The Cats
0: top six aspirations are alive. So are their premiership hopes back on two? The D's fail the primetime test. What is their ceiling in 2026? Speaking of, the Crows freeze on the big stage. Are their big game performances becoming a worry? And what do we make of the Pies? What are they capable of in 2026? Isaac Quaynor booed again by the Crows fans. So what should the game do about it? Fremantle paint the West purple. Is Murphy Reid putting together an All-Australian season in year two? And John Longmire's out of the coaching race. Ken Hinckley's going to steer the Devils. So who coaches the Blues and the Bombers? All of that to come today on the award-winning AFL Saturday through ABC Sport.
2: But the Cats win minus a couple of their superstars in Cameron and Holmes, and they snap the D's, unbeaten run at the G, and leap into eight.
3: And the Dockers claim their 17th win of 2026. Derby 63 belongs to Fremantle.
0: 63 derbies and a 70-point winning margin. Fremantle too good for the Eagles and the Cats. Huge shake-up to the order of things in the competition with a big victory over the D's last night. AFL Saturday on ABC Sport. Your thoughts, by the way, throughout on 1300 558 222 is the talkback number. The Premiership Pie, Luke Ball, in the house. Hello, Bally.
4: Hello, Corby. Hello, everyone. Good to be under the roof, actually. Spent a couple of hours this morning standing out in the rain at Auskick. Kids running around and getting wet and loving it. And we haven't had too many days like that, and brought back some memories. Not as enjoyable when you're standing there as a parent, if I'm being perfectly honest, but no, good fun. And yeah, a couple of, three good games to talk about. Or not good games, but they had their moments, didn't they? But it's almost, I mean, every game's got, you know, most if not every game now has got serious repercussions, doesn't it? As you said off the top. So looking forward to chatting about them.
0: We talked a bit about this last night with it is the one benefit of the wildcard concept. I know, Mick, you weren't a big believer at the start, and clearly, you know, more teams than less make the postseason after 24 weeks of qualification. 10 of the 18 sides qualify for the finals. But it does mean that we got 6 of the 9 games this weekend that have ramifications on the top 10, whereas if we only had a top 8 system, there'd only be 3 of the top 9 that would have some kind of implication on that. The coaching icon himself, the man who's coached more games than anyone else in VFL AFL history, Mick Malthouse. Hello, Mick.
24: G'day, Corby, Bally, and got Ben in the studio and all our wonderful listeners. It's, we're coming down to the pointy end and we're seeing some signs that sides are very familiar with playing in September. They know how to go about it. And there's others that get stage fright. And unfortunately, nothing has really changed.
0: Mm. Are you coming around to the wildcard concept?
24: No.
4: You beat me to it.
24: It matters not. That's one of the... It's just bad luck. Yeah. Bad luck. You're in... How would you like to be part of the EPL where it's, you know, you might be the only two clubs going for the premiership? I guess he's breaking down. He can play in Europe. No, I'm certainly not. It rewards mediocrity. We're seeing so many sides that are just horrible at the moment. One that you both of us played for, Bally, and they're in the running for it. And they're quite frankly, their form and everything else about them is quite horrible. That's St Kilda.
0: Yeah.
24: And I hate saying that because I've got a real soft spot for the Saints.
0: The what it does do is it breaks down really the top six and the top ten. So there's almost two different levels of qualification in there. If you finish top six, you get the week off and the advantages that come with it. And for Geelong, it was a huge win for them last night. It certainly keeps them in that picture. They've got a soft run to end the season. So they've got Collingwood next, which is a mouth-watering game on Thursday
24: Ripping
0: night.
24: Game.
0: The two winners already in round 20, and we're looking forward to that before the rest of this round's even been completed. But then after that, I think they finish with a real soft touch. They've got Essendon, Richmond and North in the last three. So if the Cats can win that 50-50 game on Thursday night, they could be on a six-game
24: percentage. Let's throw this question then. Who is the best Victorian-based side?
4: Hawthorn, I think, pretty clearly. Hawthorn.
24: They snuck over. They drew with Collingwood, didn't they? No, it's only just snuck over Geelong from memory. So I don't know whether that's. Why do you say clearly, Bally? Why clearly?
4: Oh, I just think they're and all that even run injury and with their best players playing and they're starting to get them back.
24: Yeah, they are.
4: I think a bit too. And And I know you were down at Launceston and maybe you're a little bit scarred by that. And they were horrible in that first half.
24: Oh, no.
4: I think we can watch the first half. There was no watch center and no key defenders. I think they're well served across the field again with a full complement.
24: You wouldn't say Geelong like that?
4: Who's that?
24: Geelong, with their seconds are on top of the ladder, and you can tell because when they bring players in, they are ready to play.
4: Yeah, really well coached. I think that was a really good coaching performance last night, just to arrest what was happening in that first quarter. Melbourne looked like they had their game going, didn't they? They were carving them up. You can't survive that game, though, Bully. No, it's hard. That's right.
24: You cannot do that for four quarters.
4: Yeah, that's right. So I thought they adjusted really well. I think the thing with Geelong now is, like, Shannon Neal, can he really grab that forward line by the throat? And he has to be. I'm the man now. So if they get Cameron back as a bonus, let's just say they probably won't, or he's not going to be anywhere near his best.
24: All right.
4: Can Shannon Neal go on with it? I mean, he kicked five last night. He probably could have kicked seven or eight.
24: So you're talking two teams. You're not flipping Collingwood into there?
4: Let's see after.
24: They've won six in a row.
4: I know. Yeah, they can't do much more.
24: They can't do any more. They tore a home side away. And they just throttled them.
4: Yeah.
24: And I think Melbourne are off it, but full credit to Melbourne, but I wouldn't discount any of those three sides for going to the

0: heels, not pushing up, not applying enough pressure. 45 marks to 19 in that quarter. Also for the Sun, for the Blues. So again, that's just allowing your opponent the space.
1: Yep.
0: Allowing the easy hit up, allowing Carlton to get into flow with possession, allowing Carlton to play tempo football.
1: And they're not a highly skilled side, the Blues. I mean, they've improved certainly since.

0: there's no one. Carlton are having to fight and scrap and you know, and create ways to score as well. There's no one blowing them off the park. So it's, can they dial it up? And it's got to start from there, though. If you, that's the message. If you can bring pressure for 20 minutes this quarter, this game is right there for them to win.
1: And it's the opposite. If Carlton come out for 10 minutes in this third quarter and kick a couple of goals, the game's probably over.
2: Off the SMS, Chris says, loving the broadcast on, and I'm not even going to try and pronounce that. Is that the train, I take it, from Kyoto to Tokyo? Excellent win by my Freo boys last night from Chris. Chris, appreciate it.
3: That says the bullet train, Corbin.
2: No, it's not the bullet train. It's the Japanese word for it. I apologise on that front. Rob in WA, don't mind the stand rule. What I don't like is the penalty.
1: Yeah.
2: Nearly always results in a goal. Not fair. Boys, do you think this theory of mine has any substance? I think because they are living, socialising and training in the relaxed paradise that we're living on the Gold Coast, that they naturally have a relaxed, laid-back mindset to their way of playing. But of course, apologise on that front. Rob in WA, don't mind the stand rule. What I don't like is the penalty.
1: Yeah.
2: Nearly always results in a goal. Not fair. Boys, do you think this theory of mine has any substance? I think because they are living, socialising and training in the relaxed paradise that we're living on the Gold Coast, that they naturally have a relaxed, laid-back mindset to their way of playing.
0: But that wasn't the case last year.
2: No.
0: You can't pick and choose when you apply that theory.
3: I don't mind it. Didn't Sheeds not let you open the windows one day when you travelled over to WA? Open the blinds?
1: Oh.
3: I've heard a story from someone about someone travelling to WA. No, it might not have been Sheeds. But someone's told the story that their coach wouldn't let them. They were staying in Cottesloe or Scarborough or somewhere playing the West Coast Eagles, and their coach said, don't open the windows. Don't open the blinds.
2: Well, it is a Bermuda Triangle of sport. There's a reason sports franchises hasn't been a whole lot of success in that part of the world. And one from Joe in Roeville. Hi, boys. Heading to the MCG for the Hawthorn Essendon game. Can you tell me what number do you think Ben King will wear for the Hawks next year? Jeez, I think number 34 is taken, isn't it?
3: Is it?
2: Jack Dalton wears it. He's a high pick from last year. So, it would depend a bit on what becomes available.
1: Yeah.
2: Which, that's a tough conversation. We'll see what we can do, Joe, to come up with a vacant number for you as it currently stands. All right, more of your thoughts, 0437 774 774, the SMS number. The Baggers by 3 points at halftime. Game on 7-7 to 7-4. More on Saturday footy on ABC Sport in just a moment. Second half around the corner, but for now, let's see what's happening in the ABC newsroom.
4: ABC News, hello, I'm Satya Weinstein. Queensland has confirmed its first case of the deadly H5 bird flu. A dead petrel was found at Moreton Island in the state's southeast last Saturday and sent to the CSIRO for testing. The Department of Primary Industries has today confirmed a positive test result. There are now 18 confirmed cases of the virus in Australia. Factional bosses have teamed up to block debate on Israel and Palestine at Labor's National Conference in Adelaide. The three-day conference has wrapped up with delegates endorsing the party's platform, which guides Labor policy. Labor MP Ed Husic had drafted an amendment to toughen Labor's stance on Israel, but was forced to withdraw the motion. Mr. Husic says he's disappointed members weren't given a chance to debate important issues.
5: Australians watching us reckon that people should be able to have a go, take a stand on the issues that they care about, and they really want to see that, and they don't want to see us as robots.
4: Spanish authorities say the emergency services don't have the capacity to contain a huge wildfire raging near Madrid. More than 60,000 people have either been evacuated or ordered to remain indoors. Forest fires are also burning in southwestern France, where the flames are now heading towards the city of Bordeaux. French President Emmanuel Macron has ordered the military to mobilise. Defence officials in Ukraine are demanding answers to why a drone exhibition was being openly held on the outskirts of the capital, Kyiv, making it an easy target for Russian ballistic missiles. Representatives of Ukraine's defence industry were present, and at least 10 people were killed and 100 injured in a Russian attack. It comes as Ukrainian President Volodymyr Zelensky says Russia's preparing a new offensive, warning of a fresh wave of strikes within the next 48 hours.
6: We have clear intelligence indicating that Russia is preparing a new and substantial wave of mobilization for this autumn. At present, Russia is losing more troops on the battlefield than it is recruiting, yet Putin intends to intensify the attacks and further expand this war.
4: US President Donald Trump has told the rescheduled White House Correspondents' Dinner that he would show restraint.

We're the only team, old Carlton. We're all champions. Like send us, keep your hands up. And if they'll be playing against famous old Dartmouth.

0: The players warm up, the ball's not skidding or kissing off the ground, so that won't be an issue. And there's always stories of games within a game. I can't take my eyes away from James Sicily today and see whether or not he can stay focused at the task at hand.
1: We're set to get underway, and we're very blessed that Razor gets the afternoon fixture with us this afternoon. Aaron Bryans, Joel Peterson calling the action for you. Boomer Harvey in the expert spot. Here we go. It's Hawthorn and Essendon as part of round 20 on ABC Sport.

was an early arm wrestle between the two, with the Hawks up by 8 at the first change. Then they kicked 6 unanswered in the second, and it set up a 16-3 final three quarters as the margin ballooned from 45 to 74 to 93. It's the Hawks' biggest win over the Bombers at the MCG in the AFL era, and they are absolutely surging towards September, firing on all cylinders as they punish their rival at the big stage in Melbourne.

Knights win against Richmond marks the Dogs' third consecutive victory, an important one as well as the Doggies look to climb up the ladder and try and secure a top six finish. They really never challenged by Richmond, who did kick the first goal of the game through McCulty Lafau, but from then on, it was the Western Bulldogs who were able to lead. They were up by 2 points at quarter time, a lead that expanded to 31 points by half time, 38 by the end of three quarter time, and 57 points at the end of the match, despite some inaccurate kicking. It is the Western Bulldogs winners, 15-15, 105 to Richmond, 7-6, 48.

in the spirit of good old-fashioned tongue-in-cheek, bought in Florence with Whinge and Win. I am calling it the song of the year already. It's the top of hour three. One more until I am whinging about my cold feet. Time to boil the kettle so you can jump into bed at midnight with your hot water bottle and your ears full of the good tunes from tonight's Saturday Night Country. We are going to premiere a new one from Charlotte Lelievre soon. She's got shades of Lucinda Williams. I'm a big fan. Swinging on over to Something to Get You There Now, here's Chaparral featuring Zella Day and Jesse Woods. Two steps closer on Saturday Night Country.

original musical heading to Broadway next year, opening on her birthday, January 19. I think that makes her a Capricorn, which makes sense. She's definitely hardworking. Astrology aside, side note for me, sorry, another Dolly moment to be celebrated this week. In 1954, on this very day, she made her Opry debut at just 13. And aren't we glad that she did? What would we do without our Dolly? Something reminiscent of that old school country now. Here's a new one from Annie Rose Maloney. Perfect mix of old and new. This is You Will Cry on Saturday Night Country.

0: Now, Jane and Warrnambool had an Eartha Kitt encounter once. Jane says, Eartha dropped a pineapple while walking in front of us in London. My husband picked it up and gave it back to her. An odd little moment. What a celebrity encounter that is, Jane. That is very, very funny. Excellent.
1: There were three cat women, Julie Newmar in the 60s, Batman, Eartha Kitt. I forgot who the third one was. I'm not sure.
0: I don't know. Someone else will know that.
1: Yeah. They could text it in. Yeah.
0: Ray in the Bay says that Staying Alive is the CPR song because apparently the tempo is exactly right for administering CPR.
1: Yeah, that's right.
0: Yeah. Okay, Eric. Each year, oh gosh, my pen's just fallen to pieces. That's not very good, is it? My pen is a very crucial part of this operation, Eric. So let's just try and feed it back together if we can. And I'll have to go easy on it. Okay, seven. Each year between 1983 and 1988, one of the two main acts.

0: All right, the artist and the feature vocalist, please, Rachel.
1: Gautier. Strange name. Gautier.
0: And
1: Kimbra.
0: Kimbra is correct. Question 13. Which name links a surgeon from the TV series MASH with the expert archer and founding Avenger in the Marvel comics and films?
1: Oh, no. Now you've got me. I'll leave that to someone else.
0: Okay. Thanks, Rachel.
1: Thank you. Bye.
0: It's from Rachel to Rachel. Rachel in Canberra to Rachel in Kilmore. Hi, Rachel in Kilmore.
2: Hi there. Is it Hawkeye?
0: Yeah, look, you don't even need me to repeat it. You are all over it, second Rachel.
2: Thank you.
0: Question 14. I've got a mystery voice for you now. Have a listen. Tell me who this voice belongs to.
3: Quite a long time. Danny Boyle came to visit me on set. He sat me down. He told me what he wanted to do, and I walked out and said, I really thought he was just pulling my leg. So anyway, the whole kind of thing, came about. Next thing I know, I'm at the palace.
0: Who does that voice belong to, Rachel?
2: Oh, I can't think. I have to pass.
0: Oh, okay. Thanks, Rachel.
2: Thank you.
0: 1-300-800-222, Jim in Campbelltown. You're very good, Jim, on the SMS. Hayley in Roselle. Hi, Hayley.
4: Hi, how are you?
0: Hayley, I am well.
4: Oh.
0: Mystery voice. I'll play it for you again. Lots of clues in this one.
3: Quite a long time. Danny Boyle came to visit me on set. He sat me down. He told me what he wanted to do, and I walked out and said, I really thought he was just pulling my leg. So anyway, the whole kind of thing... came about. Next thing I know, I'm at the palace.
0: Who does that voice belong to?
4: The palace. I'm guessing it's another actor. I'm just wild guess Ewan McGregor.
0: It is not Ewan McGregor, no.
4: Thank you.
0: Thanks, Hayley. The autocorrect can be quite amusing. Ruby had sent me the Gautier Kimbra answer. Hers came out as Gotten and Cobra. Thanks, Ruby. I'll trust that you had it right. I know you know these things. It's a bit slow on the phones tonight compared to some other nights. Maybe you're all watching the Comma Games. So, look, I would love you to help me out. 1-300-800-222. Sammy.
5: Suzanne, how are you?
0: You're after redemption as well.
5: Yes, yes. Repeat caller. I only heard it once. I think, is it Elton John?
0: Oh, you won't be getting your redemption right now.
5: Oh, okay, next week. Thanks, Suzanne.
0: See ya. Who's got it? Cosmo now has it. As I said, hop on the phones. Help me out here.
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0: Now, Dee in Coffs Harbour, have we got you back there?
7: Yes, g'day, Suzanne. How are
0: you? Hello, Dee. Would you like me to play you the clue again?
7: Yes, thank you.
0: Okay, so I'm after the name of the person who owns this voice.
3: Quite a long time. Danny Boyle came to visit me on set. He sat me down, he told me what he wanted to do, and I walked out and said, I really thought he was just pulling my leg. So anyway, the whole kind of thing, came about. Next thing I know, I'm at the palace.
0: Joe's got it. Felix has it. What do you think, Dee?
7: That rings a bell with Robin Williams for me. Is that correct?
0: No, it's not Robin Williams.
7: Not Robin Williams.
0: No.
7: Oh, wow.
0: Thanks, Dee. Let's talk to Gary in Tintinara. Hey, Gary.
8: Hi, how are you this morning?
0: Gary, did you recognise that voice?
8: I think it might be Mick Jagger, but I'm not sure.
0: Oh, no, it's not Mick Jagger either. I thought this one was going to go off very easily, actually, but looks like it's tougher than I thought it was.
8: Mm.
0: Thanks, Gary.
8: No.
0: Who else has it? Not many of you, I have to say. All right, please, guys, help us out. Let's see if we can get to the end of this pop quiz and to the hard montage. 1-300-800-222 is the number that you need to call. Here is our nightlife limerick laureate, David from Mount Waverley.
9: Good evening. Well, good morning to you all.
0: Good morning.
9: Sorry, I was watching cycling.
0: Oh, well, so am I. It's been very hard to have to focus on this pop quiz, I tell you what. Anyway, that was an exciting stage from what I saw of it.
9: Oh, it's excellent.
0: Some hopes there that we might have had a winner on the podium, but no.
9: Coming down those hills, some of them almost said, "Hello, I'm Superman in disguise."
0: Yes. All right, David. Did you hear our mystery voice?
9: Yeah, I reckon it's the Bond man himself, Craig. God, it's gone from the brain.
0: Don't get it the wrong way around either, David.
9: No, I know. I've got it, but it's not coming out tonight.
0: Oh, no.
9: Daniel Craig.
0: There you go. You did get it. Yeah, he was talking about the time that he made that short film with Queen Elizabeth II for the opening of the 2012 Olympic Games in London.
9: That's right. Yeah, with the corgis and everything.
0: Okay, question 15. Which actress has won the most Oscars, David?
9: Most Oscars. Meryl Streep?
0: No, it's not Meryl.
9: Okay, thank you. Uru.
0: Uru to you, David. We will talk to you again. Here is Melinda and Goulburn. Melinda.
10: Hello, sorry.
0: No, that's all right.
10: I had to take it off the speaker.
0: Okay, so now I'm
10: up for the
0: Daniel Craig.
10: It was Daniel Craig, was it?
0: Oh, who did you think it was?
10: I thought it was Ewan McGregor.
0: Oh, well, just as well that we got David to solve it.
10: Yes.
0: So now we want to know which actress has won the most Oscars. It is not Meryl Streep.
10: Meryl Streep. I was thinking Judi Dench, but I don't think it's Judi Dench. Someone American.
0: You'll need to be a little more specific than that.
10: Why is it when you're trying to think of something, you can never think of it? Random. I can hear myself on feedback as well. Yeah.
0: Got a guess for me.
10: This is hard.
0: Earlier than Meryl, let me say that.
10: Earlier than Meryl. Okay, so she's probably American, earlier than Meryl. What's her name? Ingrid Bergman?
0: It's not Ingrid Bergman, no.
10: Oh, I tried.
0: You did. Thanks, Melinda.
10: Thank you.
0: We have Sue in the Blue Mountains stepping up to take a turn. Hi, Sue.
11: Hi, how are you?
0: Who do you think is the actress that's won the most Oscars? It is not Meryl Streep. It is not Ingrid Bergman.
11: Oh, I was ringing up to the previous one.
0: Ah, Daniel Craig, yes.
11: Yes. Elizabeth Taylor?
0: It's not Elizabeth Taylor, no.
11: Never mind.
0: Thanks, Sue.
11: Okay, bye.
0: Chris has it. So does Sue, a different Sue. Lorella has it. Harry in the Bay has it. Michelle has it. Morgan has it. George has it. Paul has it. Does Scott have it? Scott, hello.
12: Yeah, good day. How are you?
0: Scott, which actress has won the most Oscars?
12: Katharine Hepburn.
0: Katharine Hepburn is correct. Nicely done.
12: Thank you.
0: Okay, time for a classic album. I want you to tell me which album from 1980 had these three songs on it.

0: to try and get ordinary people to say, oh, life's going to be a little bit easier financially.
1: How has opposition leader Kemi Badenoch welcomed him to Parliament?
0: Well, yeah, she's really nice when Keir Starmer had his last Prime Minister's questions. But, you know, she's not taking any prisoners now. I mean, what she said about Andy Burnham this week, she's tried to...

0: That's Perfect by Ed Sheeran.
1: ABC Radio with Ashwin Sedgar.
0: We are firmly within the slow dance section of the wedding. This next song was written in 1961. In the movie Blue Hawaii from that year, Elvis Presley's character, Chadwick, what a great name for a character, Chadwick Gates, gives his girlfriend's grandmother a music box for her birthday. She opens the box and Elvis sings this song. As the song progresses, the musical backing expands to include a full orchestra.

into the actual interior of the house, because we've got very high rafters there. And anyway, this one's going all right, but a previous bat over, was before 2013 or something, I think, there was the bat that was resident then. I found him one day in the granny

0: and have that disease transmission through the skin. So, yeah, that's probably my best advice. And, yeah, I didn't realise that they were so hard to remove, but I just think back to from what different things that I normally use on some sinking furniture, other things like your vinegar that I turn to and my lemon juice. But yeah. I'm not sure. You probably already tried those methods. Sorry. So I'm sorry I can't be more help.
1: The natural methods. Have you managed to avoid any serious injury or illness while working with bats for so long?
0: Yeah, yes. So most of my work, actually, which kind of makes it a little bit easier for me, is I actually record their bat sounds. So I, through the work that I've done, I haven't had to handle bats specifically. Yeah. So instead, I just record their sounds using these cool things called bat detectors, which yeah. makes me kind of a bit like a superhero, yeah. release the bat detector. And so they have a microphone attached to the bat detector, which then records the sound, and then from the sounds we can then gather which bats are visiting an area. So, yeah, a lot less invasive for a
1: yes,
0: bat.
1: Yes, no, that sounds like quite a technology-based way to study them. If you've just joined, you're listening to Elise Hennessey, who is a bat researcher. Now, if you're on the eastern coast, many of you will be leaving to switch to Australia all over. But if you continue with me on overnights, we'll keep this conversation going about bats.
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6: Oh, yes, good morning. Macca's unwell today. I'm here to fill in. It's a one-off. We wish Macca well. Hope he feels better soon. As I've said before, I grew up listening to this show on my way to pony club events or junior footy on a Sunday. So it's always an honour to spend some time here with you on a Sunday morning. And I hope you can help me through the next few hours or so. I'll tell you what's coming up soon. Namely, today I'd love to hear from you on your favourite part of Australia. I know that's a big question. But surely you have a favourite. Surely there's something that sticks in your mind, a moment, a place, somewhere you've been that just stays as, oh, that has to be the best part of Australia. What is it for you? Let's talk about that today. 1300 700 222. You can text 0437 774 774. Warwick Long filling in Wazza on Macca today on your Sunday morning. Let's have some music and back and I'll tell you a little bit more about what's coming up today.

0: I felt like that was a good place to start. Neil Murray with Good Lighting Broom for you here on Australia All Over. Yes, was up filling in for Macca. Macca's off this week. We'll be back soon. We wish him well. On today's program, going to talk to you. That's what happens on this show, doesn't it? We all get to spend our time right around Australia and indeed around the world talking about this wonderful country, what's going on it, what's in it. Where's your favourite place? That feels natural to me to talk to you about your favourite part in Australia. And Mark, I always love the few chances I have to fill on this program to hear from you, who's down at Risdon Vale in Hobart. Says, good to hear you on the airwaves, man. Well, Tassie is the best place in Oz, but my favourite place to visit is far north Queensland, Cairns. I love the warmth and the town suits me as I'm an old hippie. Well, Mark, you know what you love, don't you? And I love that you sent that through to me, and it's wonderful to hear from you this morning here on Australia All Over. If you want to have a chat to us, 1300 700 222, the same number you call Macca on, we're here for you today. You can text 20437 774 774. Today we will be talking about your favourite place in Australia, because Sue Neill, she was the former regional journo for the Australian newspaper. She's lived a much fuller life than that, though, and she's just returned from a 7-week four-wheel drive trip through Central Australia. Her stories are quite amazing. Some of the information, some of the things she's seen as incredible. I wonder if she has found a new favourite place of Australia. We will talk about that together with her. But in honour of Sue coming on, I want to know your favourite place in Australia. 1300 700 222. Give us a call today. Grant's in Waterloo on that number. Hi, Grant.
1: G'day, Wazza. How are you?
0: Mate, I'm great and all the better to be talking to you. Your favourite part in Australia, Grant?
1: And me to be talking to you because you're one of my favourite rural correspondents.
0: Oh, well, checks only, in the mail, Grant.
1: That's fine. Only after the famous condo up here in New South Wales, you can buy called Condon. Also, because you also, I think you went from South Australia up to New South Wales.
0: Yes, condo job, certainly so. Did. And we love condo, the New South Wales country, our presenter.
1: Everyone loves condo. I'm here talking to you probably, no more than about 4Ks from the heart of Sydney. So even I know who Condo is and listen to Condo regularly.
0: Waterloo's part of Australia, though, and this is Australia all over, isn't it, Grant? So you can be in Sydney, you can be in the bush, we can all talk about it together.
1: It is. Now, talking about the Good Lighting Broom and Neil Murray, what a great Victorian song craftsman that he is. Craft individual, I should call it the correct term. But, yeah, he's brilliant. That is a great song. Never made it as far up as Broome, only got to Southport Headland getting up that way. But one thing I do remember, we were talking about one of your other guys from Tasmania, he was talking about Cairns, which is also traditional lands called Gimoy, G-I-M-U-Y, where my folks are at the moment.
0: Oh, yeah.
1: But back in 1997, there was a mob of a bunch of sort of environmental and hippies called the Student Sustainability at the Townsville James Cook area in 1997. And we had a bit of a convoy with a bus, and I hired a little minivan and it was a V-dub combi to complete the hippie trail.
0: As only students can do, Grant.
1: That's it. And we headed off from Townsville, and even the very first night we headed up at Townsville, up through the hills, up to Charters Towers. And while we were there that night, the next morning we camped out just outside of Charters Towers. Woke up in the morning, this is all pre-mobile days and everything like that. And I was about 30, not the oldest, but by far the older than most of the kids who were there. So the young hippie kids who were getting into it. And we woke up and there's a sunrise and everyone's thinking, well, that's all right, sunrise, what's so good about sunrise? But sunrise coming from the east and a full moon setting, 180 degrees to the west. It gets Warwick. It gets better. It gets better later on. So everyone's running around trying to grab their cameras. It's like, how do I get both? And it's like, well, you can't. Just savor it. You can't. There's no way you can get a camera to take 180 degrees. Well, mate, not back then. You couldn't anyway. So that was the fantastic part number one.
0: Yep.
1: Part number two, we're heading into just on the outskirts of travelling through later that day into Mount Isa. And the complete reverse happened, but you can imagine that. So we've got on the heat of the day, so you've got the shimmering heat coming off the highway and all the red dirt, the really red dirt coming into Isa. So you've got the setting sun with everything, you know, going on there. And then again, the reverse, the full moon rising up out of the east. And it was just like, we thought this morning was fantastic. Look at this. And it's just, I'll never forget that day ever.
0: Oh, there's something magic about the outback, isn't it? And yeah, moments like that make it all the better. Hey, Grant, it's been great to spend some time with you this morning.
1: Likewise, Wazza. And let's a shout out to TC's final week.
0: Yes.
1: That you do the Thursday overnights with him, so I assume that you'll be down the museum with him?
0: Oh, no, not the museum, but I'll be down there Thursday to spend some time with him in the studio, which will be great.
1: There in spirit. You're a great man, Wazza. All the best.
0: He's one of my favourites too. Grant, thank you very much for your call. 1300 700 222 if you want to have a chat this morning, your favourite place in Australia. Grant out at Waterloo says, oh, Mount Isa, seeing the moon rise and the sun set almost at the same time out in the outback. That is a pretty magic moment. This text says, Was, mate, about 9 degrees on the Sunshine Coast and I'm about to go running because I'm mad. Even madder for doing the Sunshine Coast Marathon in 7 days' time. Despite being in Queensland, WA is my favourite. Best beaches in the world, hands down. Oh, yes, the sun setting over the beach in WA is a lovely place to be, isn't it? Thank you very much for sending that through. 0437 774 774 to text. But I'd love to have a chat to you. 1300 700 222 is the number we can talk about today. Coming up later this morning, we'll talk about the ultimate, what I almost think is the ultimate city-country divide. And look, when I'm on the radio, I like to bring us together more than I like to push us apart. But the concept of what you do next to a pretty crop has divided us for a number of years. I'm talking here about walking through a canola field. If you don't know what a canola field is, it is the most beautiful yellow flowers that come out around this time of year, all across different cropping areas of Australia. And what happens when the crop's looking particularly beautiful, if it's near a main road, you get a lot of tourists pulling over and trudging through a crop, taking a photo. Trespassing as a farmer would say, and farmers get quite angry about that. They worry about biosecurity, they worry about the value of their crop, they worry about damage to it and so forth. I'm going to speak to someone who's flipped that on their head. He's opened up the crop for tourists to come, and people are paying to come and see a canola crop. We'll talk about that together. I don't know if you've got a crop, a photo.

0: in a canola crop. And if you want to talk to me about how you got it, you can give us a call, 1300 700 222. We'll talk together about it this morning. But in the meantime, as Grant said, I am an ABC rural guy. I host the Victorian Country Hour as a day job most of the time here on ABC Radio. So let's hear some of the great stuff from regional radio and maybe a pretty fantastic part of the world. We've just taken to Outback Queensland by Grant. Well, let's go to a former cattle station out that way where a hidden network of artesian springs is home to a rare fish found nowhere else in the world. But as Crispian Yeomans reports, that fish has narrowly avoided extinction for the second time.
1: I'm scrubbing your gumboots with a bleach solution. One of the springs on the reserve's the last natural remnant population, and it contains all of the genetic diversity that's left for redfin blue-eye. So we've got some special biosecurity conditions for that spring to make sure we don't introduce any pathogens or weeds or other nasties into the spring.
2: Dean Gilligan is a fish ecologist and he lives part-time on Edgbaston Reserve.
1: Okay, ready to help?
2: The redfin blue eye is about the size of a paperclip and it's only found here in these isolated desert springs in the centre of Queensland.
1: Just saw a blue eye swimming around in the shallows. There, see it? It's only about 1.5 centimetres long. It's kind of pale yellow at the back and pale blue at the front.
2: The red-finned blue-eye was first formally recorded in 1990 on the edge of extinction. But thanks to a conservation and breeding program, the fish has been slowly brought back from the brink.
1: They were only in 7 springs. Within a couple of years, those 7 had dropped back to 6 and 5 and 4. And then we started translocating fish from that last population into other available springs to try and increase the number again.
2: The fish is now found in 16 springs in the reserve, with the water seeping up from an underground water table known as the Great Artesian Basin.
1: You can actually hear the bubbles coming up from underground just over there. See a male there with his little harem of females swimming around in the middle.
3: There you go, and I just stood up and everything moved.
1: They were just starting to relax and come out. And we scared the bejesus out of them again.
2: The surface is muddy and like walking on jelly.
1: Oh, it really is like walking on a waterbed, isn't
3: yeah,
1: it?
3: Yeah, you could sink into that.
1: Yeah, yep, a waterbed or a mattress. There's another one there. There's another one there. So that one's actually got water coming out. And see how the mud's blue? That's because the water, when it comes out of the ground, has no oxygen in it, so it's anoxic.
2: It's a muddy game of hide and seek, trying to find the redfin blue eye in the shallows here.
1: Fish like it like that. If the fish had a choice of water that was 50 centimetres deep and water that was 2 centimetres deep, the native fish would choose the 2 centimetres. It's just the part of the spring they prefer to occupy.
2: Do we know why?
1: No, it's just that's how they've evolved and that's what they like. That said, if gambusia were in the spring or spangled perch, I know that they would prefer the deeper water. So you'd get spatial separation of the natives from the introduced fish.
2: The gambusia are a large invasive fish introduced here from North America to control mosquitoes. Hundreds of these predatory fish have been washed into the spring complex due to floods earlier in the year. Now they're eating all of the rare blue eye. Volunteer Sarah Butler is here. She's paused her studies in TAFE at Melbourne and she's using a scoop made from a plastic milk bottle, dipping it into the water to collect the surviving blue eye.
4: Sort of sitting on the outside, very dense vegetation areas. Every redfin we've caught has had some damage from gambusia, with sometimes it presents as fungus, which is from scales missing, the fish get sick. Otherwise, there can be big chunks of the tail missing. So they're physically getting beaten up, but they're also getting pushed out. So they're not in areas with good food, and their fry or their larvae or their babies are just immediately eaten.
2: Another volunteer, Steve Baines, has been here before and he's using a collection technique that involves 2 small aquarium nets.
5: When I spot the blue eye, I put one in the water so it's below the water and I use the other one to gently herd the fish in. And so when I lift it up, there isn't mud and debris, there's just the fish.
2: The wetlands are surrounded by a steel mesh perimeter fence, which has helped to keep the isolated natural springs separate from the surrounding waterways. There hasn't been a flood this high in the 15 years that Bush Heritage has owned the reserve. Locals say It has likely happened before, and even with the barriers, it could happen again.
1: We know that our old strategy of 50 centimetre high fences isn't going to work in the long term. We've got to come up with something more secure. Really don't know what that is yet, but that's what we have to figure out and move forward with.
2: At the last remnant spring on Edgbaston, that fence is all that is keeping one of Australia's rarest fish species safe for now.
1: Seriously, I'm going to have to get onto that within the next few days because that gives me the heebie-jeebies. I don't like having gambusha so close.
0: Crispy and Yeomans with that report. You're listening to Australia All Over. Warwick Long with you, filling in for Macca today. Asking you where your favourite place is in Australia. 1300 700 222 if you want to give us a call and have a chat. Andrea says, good morning, Warwick. Love where I live. Lakes and Crater area at Camperdown in Victoria. I love that, Andrea. Thank you for sending that through with a little horse emoji on the end of that too. Love to see that too, Andrea. Thank you. Sharon's in Ballarat. 1300 700 222. Hi, Sharon.
6: Hi, how exciting to hear you on Sunday morning.
0: Well, it's a one-off, but it's a bit of fun, hey, isn't it?
6: Yeah, it is. Yeah, so I came up with a question, actually, rather than telling you anything.
0: Oh, okay.
6: The question is, I'd like to know, because I take photos of the Aurora Australis, the Southern Aurora. Down here I've got some really nice ones. But when I was doing the research way back when we were getting it months ago and a year ago, I realised that there's all these great places around Australia where I was seeing on the net fantastic photos. And I wanted to know, are there any other Aurora chasers or watchers out there that have been to some fabulous place and I could actually make it the reason for me going to those places?
0: Oh, so the best place to get a good photo of Aurora Australis.
6: Well, not so much the photo, just see it.
0: To see it. Oh, I love
6: that. As I mentioned before, just to see it. But I would take photos.
0: Oh, I love that. Sharon, what is it about Aurora Australis that captures your attention?
6: Well, I guess having grown up with a love of science and botany and astronomy from my father and from my teachers, and having been, I'm a descendant of the man who helped start the oldest observatory in Australia, which is in Ballarat. And so it's been in the family. And so I've always been, and also even ABC here in Ballarat had a special night at the observatory where I got to meet most of them there.
0: That's great.
6: We got given a telescope.
0: Oh, and that's sort of captured the attention. Yeah.
6: No, I was already doing it all my life, but it was a mini one. I had a larger one. And having been a science teacher, this is something that I really love, and I'm missing not being in Melbourne, being able to go to the museum, the one where the observatory is in Melbourne, which is fantastic, because like the night at the museum, you can actually stay up, you know, really late and see stuff there.
0: Oh, that's cool. Hey, Sharon, just before I let you go. Do you have a favourite place in Australia for me?
6: Well, it was far north Queensland. That's already been...
0: yeah, that's okay. Is it a specific part of far north Queensland that you were at? Or?
6: I did spend my childhood in Cairns.
0: Yep.
6: And Mirrawinnie near Babinda.
0: Oh.
6: Yeah, and I was... my relatives owned and still own... part of a cane farm, and they had their own rainforest and their own, what do you call it, when the water trickles down, a waterfall, their own waterfall.
0: Oh, Sharon, that sounds pretty good to me. Incredible. Hey, I better keep going just before we go to the news. I need to fit in another song. If I'm going to do honour to Macca's show, I need to play a bit of music, don't I? But Sharon, it's been lovely to talk to you. Thanks so much for your call. Great to spend some time with you here on Sunday morning. Danny's in East Bentley, 1300 700 222, talking about your favourite place in Australia. Give us a call. Let's find out where it is. Hi, Danny.
7: Hello, Warwick. How are you?
0: Oh, I'm good. It's lovely to hear your voice. Do you have a favourite place in Australia for us?
7: I do, Warwick, and I've been waiting to text into this show for years and shout it out. it's a place I got to go there decades ago with my young family. 30 kilometres from Armidale on the northern tablelands of New South Wales. And it was then a working

0: farm, and I got to spend 3 years there with my young family in beautiful surroundings, and a farmer of many generations, and we cut those rolling hills of that area, and making friends with the horses. And I still see it all. It was just...
1: So, and that's, Danny, I love that this is your favourite place in Australia, because for so many of us, I'd imagine it's the moment that adds the meaning to make it the favourite place, right? To spend some time, see the horses and see this place near Armidale, that's going to stick with you forever.
0: Oh, absolutely. And as a urban girl, I have to say, it was an extraordinary experience and, yeah, loved it.
1: Oh, and I bet when you close your eyes, you can see it all now.
0: Yeah, yeah. And the I have stories of horses, but that will be for another day. But, yeah, they've always been my favourite animal. But like I said, as an urban girl, not so easy to come across every day. So to be able to get to spend, you know, 3 years where you walk with our dogs was through the rolling hills, you know, going to meet the horses armed with apple.
1: Oh, yeah.
0: Hats, nuzzles. Who could ask for more?
1: You've always got a friend with an apple or carrots around horses, don't you, Danny? Lovely to talk to you. Lovely to hear your voice this morning. And just because we chatted doesn't mean you can stop texting. You can keep going. 0437 774 774 if you want to text this program today. Also good to talk, though. Love to talk to you. 1300 700 222. Tell me your favourite place in Australia. Is it a moment? Is it just being there? Is it seeing the moon rise and the sun set? And as someone said on the text, fellow mentioning that, it's nothing unusual. You see it monthly up this way in northwestern Queensland. But, yep, she sure looks good for sure. I love that text. Thank you. Let's have some Tom Curtin, because that probably explains a little bit of that text. Why people live where they live, why you enjoy where you are in Australia. Let's talk about your favourite places. 1300 700 222. Here's Tom Curtin.

0: He's from Catherine in the Territory, Tom Curtin there with a song for you here on Australia All Over. Warwick Long filling in today. We'll have much more to talk about with you early risers after the news, which is fast coming up here on ABC Local Radio. Want to know your favourite place in Australia, but also want to know what you're up to if you want to take us anywhere in regional Australia. 1300 700 222. That's the number. Back with you soon.
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1: Around the nation.
3: The Australian housing market has entered a downturn.
1: Or across the globe.
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5: Good morning, ABC News with Lucy Shannon. Tasmanian police are calling for any dashcam footage that may help them piece together a fatal crash and related stabbing in the state's north. A man from Western Australia died and a woman suffered critical injuries after a head-on collision on the West Tamar Highway on Friday afternoon. Minutes before the crash, it's believed the male driver of a blue Skoda stabbed his partner multiple times at an Exeter property. As of yesterday, both women were fighting for their lives in the Launceston General Hospital. Detective Inspector Stuart Greenwood described the incidents as traumatic.
6: It was confronting, it was traumatic, and it was chaotic. It was a very distressing scene for all emergency services and members of the public who happened to witness it.
5: Tasmania's Director of Local Government has sent a letter to Hobart councillors warning them to improve their conduct over a food and drink stoush. Scout Wallen explains.
7: Deputy Mayor Zelinda Sherlock has apologised for taking provisions from a council lounge on multiple occasions. She referred herself to Tasmania's Integrity Commission in March this year, which dismissed the case. The issue resurfaced earlier this month when Councillor Louise Elliott obtained CCTV photos of two incidents in 2024, leading to several councillors calling for her resignation. In a letter to all councillors, Acting Director of Local Government Luke Gregory implored them to respect their obligations as elected members and to act in the best interest of their community. He warned them he can recommend the government intervene due to the council's dysfunction.
5: After weeks of intense nationwide protest, India's education minister has resigned. South Asia correspondent Rachel Clayton reports.
8: Education Minister Dharmendra Pradhan made the announcement in a post on social media, taking full responsibility for a string of exam paper leaks. The move was a key demand of the youth-led Cockroach Junta Party, an organisation that formed after the leaks shook public trust in India's education system. Earlier this week, thousands tried to march on Parliament calling for Mr Pradhan's removal. Police responded with batons and tear gas that led to dozens of people being hospitalised. The Cockroach movement has been seen as one of the biggest challenges yet to Prime Minister Narendra Modi. Rachel Clayton, ABC News, New Delhi.
5: A memorial will be unveiled today at Airlie Beach in North Queensland to honour the four Army aviators killed in a 2023 chopper crash. Laura Lavelle reports.
9: Captain Daniel Lyon, Lieutenant Maxwell Nugent, Warrant Officer Joseph Laycock and Corporal Alexander Nags died when their Taipan helicopter plummeted into the ocean during a training exercise. Today, 2 days shy of the third anniversary of the crash, a memorial will be unveiled at Airlie Beach by Queensland Governor Jeanette Young. Caitlin Lyon says the permanent site will help ensure the community forever recognises the service of her husband and his colleagues.
10: They've given us a place and a place for our boys to rest, and I'm so grateful.
9: An independent inquiry into the tragedy is expected to release its final report soon.
5: Police will have an increased presence in the small Victorian town of Donald in the days ahead as detectives continue investigating the death of 13-year-old Layla Jeffrey. Detectives are searching the area again after human remains were found earlier this month. A 16-year-old boy remains in custody charged with murder. To sport. A dominant swim from Sam Short has headlined a strong morning for Australia's swimmers at the Commonwealth Games in Glasgow, with Short leading a green and gold medal sweep in the men's 400-metre freestyle. He claimed gold with a time of 3 minutes, 41.25 seconds, over 4 seconds ahead of compatriots Elijah Winnington, who won silver, and Ben Godemans, who won bronze. Short has told ABC Sport it was a dream moment.
11: Oh, so good. You know, seeing all three Australian flags, right, with the anthem and, you know, my parents in the stands as well. You only get to see that once every 4 years, you know, so like 4 years ago in Birmingham, so to do it again, it's great feeling.
5: To the weather, there's a strong wind warning for Banks Strait and Franklin Sound, east of Flinders Island, the southeast, southwest and central west coasts. For the state, showers about the west, mainly fine and partly cloudy elsewhere, patchy morning frost and the chances of morning fog about the northeast. Westerly winds tending northwesterly later in the day. Partly cloudy and a top of 15 for Burnie, Devonport and Hobart. Launceston is partly cloudy and heading for a top of 16 today. Currently, it's 10 degrees. In Burnie, Devonport is 11 degrees right now. Launceston is a chilly 3 degrees and Hobart is 11. 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
12: Evenings. What is it about it which has caught people the way it has?
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13: Hello, Helen.
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4: 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On ABC Local Radio, this is Australia All Over with Warwick Long, filling in for Macca.
0: Yes, Macca's just off for the week. He'll be back with you soon. We wish him well. I'm just here to hold the fort for a day with you here on this Sunday morning. So welcome to all of you right around Australia on Australia All Over. Warwick Long, yes, here on Macca's show for today. Today, I'm loving hearing the stories of your favourite part of Australia. We're going to talk to Sue Neils later on in the program. Worked for the Australian. She's just been on a big four-wheel drive trip through Central Australia. And it just got me thinking about those places in Australia where you go and your jaw just drops. You know, your favourite place, that most jaw-dropping place you've been to in Australia. It might be a moment, as Danny was sort of taking us back to a moment of her childhood before, might be a location, might be an experience of the sun coming up while the moon's going down, or vice versa. I think he had both, didn't he? You can tell me what yours is. 1300 700 222 is the number you can call. 1300 700 222. Look, for me, it's Pernalulu or the Bungle Bungles in northwest Australia. It's a really long road in there off the highway. I think it's about 53 or so kilometres, so not the longest road. We weren't really prepared for it, though, and I think it was the closest I'd ever come to divorce with my beautiful wife, Kate, as we sat driving down this road with many corrugations and washouts. And then we got to the end, and it was just spectacularly beautiful, and everything washed away. And yeah, just the moment of being there, the journey to get there, as we didn't think our little car was going to make it all the way down that road. And then to see what we saw in Cathedral Gorge there, the Bungle Bungles themselves, it was incredible. On our way in, our kids were even interviewed by Japanese TV in there. I don't know what they were doing there, but there they are. I can't even remember. They were singing an Australian song, as only little kids come up with, in front of the cameras. And then they left and we had the whole place to ourselves. It was just magic. So Pernalulu, Bungle Bungles, northwest Australia, in the Kimberley, probably my favourite part of Australia, definitely the most jaw-dropping part of Australia. I want to know what yours is. 1300 700 222. Give us a call. Let's have a chat today. Otherwise, just tell me what's going on where you are. That's what we love to do here on this show on Australia All Over. Tell us what's new, what we need to know. Would love to hear about what's happening where you are. We're going to talk to, in a minute, to a fella who, look, one of the fights you have a lot of the time with people in agriculture growing crops is the people who want to come in and take beautiful photos, no more so than canola. Canola flowers around this time of year around huge parts of Australia, in the east and the west coast, across South Australia as well. And farmers are trying to grow a crop. It's a commercial thing. It means money to them. And suddenly, particularly if you're on a main road, a lot of people's pulling their cars over on the side of the road, start trudging through the crop. There's concerns around biosecurity, where those shoes had been. There's concerns about the crop itself. Is it, you're sort of kicking it over or pushing it down as you're trying to get into the beautiful spot. Mainly, on the whole, a lot of farmers don't like it. But somebody's turned that on its head. He's actually charging, planting a crop and charging for you to come and have a look. And it's working. A whole lot of people are turning up. So we'll have a chat to him on the program today. 1300 700 222 is the number you can call. Anne's in Launceston just before we do go walking in a crop together. Hi, Anne.
13: Hello. How are you?
0: I'm good. What did you do you want to tell me about a beautiful place in Australia?
13: Well, first of all, the lady about the Aurora, you can't beat Tasmania, honestly.
0: I was thinking that.
13: Absolutely fantastic. And also the canola. I mean, we've got fields of canola down there. And if you're driving to the east coast of Tasmania, it is full of canola. And it's gorgeous with the mountains showing in the background, sometimes a bit of snow on them. It's a gorgeous place. But really, I'm heading to the warmth. I have reached Albury.
0: Oh, yes. Well, it's not that warm there this morning, but...
13: It's better than Tassie, mind you. It was minus two when I left at 6:30 in the morning on the flight to Melbourne. And my niece picked me up and we've arrived at... she lives at Table Cape, which is near Albury.
0: Yep.
13: And we're travelling in a four-wheel drive with a gooseneck on the back, heading towards Orange on Tuesday because she's a psychic medium and she's doing a big show there. So anybody in Orange that would love to come along and see her, I reckon you'd really love it. And then we're going further up to Brisbane.
0: How high will you get, Anne?
13: Pardon?
0: How high will you get? Where do you stop?
13: Well, Ivy's Rock, which is near Ipswich.
0: Beautiful, beautiful.
13: Yeah, and then from there, my son is going to drive down from the Sunshine Coast, pick me up, and I'm heading up there to have 11 beautiful sunny days with him before flying home.
0: So
13: quite an adventure for me, actually.
0: You've got it all set up, Anne. That's lovely to hear. Hey, best wishes to your travel. Look, it's very foggy outside my window in Shepparton in regional Victoria. I'm not too far from Albury, so hopefully you dodge that fog this morning. But it's been great to talk to you. Let's go to Drysdale. Josh has given us a call on 1300 700 222. Hi, Josh.
14: My favourite spot's Birdsville.
0: Oh, tell me why.
14: Well, I've ridden a motorbike up there to the races a couple of times. The Birdsville pub's iconic. They have their Birdsville Cowdery, which used to be a pie and a six-pack.
0: Well, that's kind of counter meal, isn't it?
14: Yeah, they fly in from everywhere. Now, listen, are you at Shepparton?
0: Yeah, I'm at Shepparton, Josh.
14: Mm. Yeah, well, I lived at Echuca for a long while, and we were always going down to Shep.
0: The river's beautiful up at Echuca too. Take me back to Birdsville, though. So what is it that you love? Like, when you finally get up there from riding your bike up to the races, you're either at the pub or you're at the races, you're standing out, you're looking around. Josh, what are you seeing? What is it that's so fun for you?
14: Well, when the races are on, of course, the whole town, instead of being, a little hamlet, I don't even know whether you can get in there at the moment because of the rivers, there's tents go up, there's, boxing, the boxing tents and, there's places selling wine that don't, are just sort of.
0: It's just a different part of Australia, isn't it? Oh, mate, loved your call. Thank you very much for giving us a ring. 1300 700 222 if you would like to give us a ring. We'll get to more of your calls in just a moment. Plus, we'll speak to somebody who's letting you in to his paddock to take some beautiful photos. Does it help with your social media, or is it a little bit more than that? We'll find out together. But Becky Cole will entertain us first. This song's called The Gardener and the Flower.

0: The Gardener and the Flower, Becky Cole there for you on Australia All Over Warwick Long, filling in today. Hey, important text here saying, yes, you can get to Birdsville now, no problems. Let them know, mate, it's been a really tough year, so hook in. Couple of things on that. I do know it's been a really tough year for tourism numbers through Birdsville. One of the big music festivals up that way got called off, didn't it? Roads in and out were closed for different periods of time, and we have had a lot of reporting out of that part of the world about how quiet it has been. So it could be a good place to plan a trip to. And it does look different right now out in some of the outback regions of Australia. So it would be a pretty good chance to go and see. The other thing I love is as soon as you start doing this show for Macca, everyone starts calling you mate. I'm all for it. Thank you. Thank you for your text, anonymous texter. I'll take it. Take it quite happily. Cliffo's in Maryborough. Before we talk canola paddocks, Cliffo, you got a favourite part of Australia. Where is it?
1: Mate, love it. Yeah, look, I ring Macca every once in a while because I'm a motorcycle race official. And I talk about volunteering an awful lot because, you know, there's sport all the way down from club level all the way through to MotoGP

0: Darwin that needs volunteers to run. I'm in Maribor at the moment. I tell you, mate, it's absolutely beautiful out here. The sky is as clear as. And I make the observation that I come from Canberra. So I've driven through from Canberra for this event. I do this event every year. It's the Aussie Flat Track Nationals. It's a wonderful little competition. We have 7 rounds over 4 weekends up and down the East Coast. We're at Gunnedah at one point. We're down at Wodonga for a round. And I can't remember where the other one is, but I travel around all over the place. And I tell you, it's wonderful.
1: I love that. Do you have a favourite, Cliffo, if I can twist your arm?
0: Oh, but look, favourites are really difficult because everywhere has got its own attractions. And I've got friends and family. Because I do this, I've got people all up and down the place.
1: Oh, yeah.
0: I don't. But it is beautiful here. But I make the observation. I live in Canberra and it's lovely here. And I tell people I could see snow from my house.
1: And you've got clear skies in Maribyrnong today. So Flat Track Nationals, you have 4 rounds up and down the East Coast. I suppose that just highlights not only even the volunteering, which is exceptional, that what you're doing, Cliffo, to make it available to people who are wanting to race, but even the commitment and the distances people travel just to race in motorsports in Australia is incredible and to be admired, isn't it?
0: It is, absolutely. And look, it's a fabulous community, as you observed there. I was in the Army for 32 years, and then when I got out, was a bit lost. And I love what I do as a volunteer with the marshalling, and I run into people all the time, not just the volunteers, but also the riders and the teams and the like. And it is a fantastic thing, and I do encourage it. I'm very much tied up with the ACT Motocross Club out at past the airport between there and Queanbeyan. And we need volunteers all the time for our events. And we're at the grassroots level there with the little kids from 3, 4, or 5 that are learning on our little Nippers track, all the way through to having national events that come through once a year, like a Pro-MX. And it's the volunteers that go and stand at the little flag post for a day with a rag on the end of a stick that they wave when there's an issue on the track that makes for a safe and efficient racing event. They're volunteers, you know, there's no money in this at all.
1: And without you, the race can't run. Cliffo, such a good point. Yeah, I better go, mate, but thank you. And look, I'm calling everyone, mate, now. Cliffo, thanks so much for ringing in Maribor in Queensland. Great to hear from you. 1300 700 222 is the number if you want to give us a call. I'd love to hear from you. 1300 700 222. The text line is open too, though. 0437 774 774 is the number you can send a text to. Like Gav, who says, you can crop a photo or you can photo a crop. That's spooky. Well observed, Gavin. Well observed. Let's talk about crops and photos in them right now, because it is one of those things that sometimes divides the people who grow food in Australia and those who don't. And when they're driving past and you see a beautiful field of yellow flowers, there is a big temptation to go and take a photo in it, and it can't do much harm, can it? But lots of people stopping, trampling a crop, can lead to yield loss, can have biosecurity concerns. And then there's farmers just not liking the idea of people trespassing onto their land, onto their crop, whilst they're trying to make some money out of it and ever tightening margins. So let's speak to someone who flipped that on its head and decided, well, maybe we can charge people to come and walk through a canola crop and they can get their photos on their own terms. And maybe they'll turn up to do it. Well, turn up to do it, they did, in a big way. Brian Spencer is from Cornella near Heathcote, runs a winery out that way on the line. Hi, Brian.
2: How you going, mate?
1: I'm good. Yeah, I'm in trouble now for the next few hours, aren't I?
2: Thanks, Maurice.
1: Take us to Cornella. So you're just outside of Heathcote. It's a few thousand people, 4,000 or so people in regional Victoria. Tell us a little bit about that sort of country and that part of the world.
2: Well, it's the edge of the Northern Plains, the Great Northern Plains. So we've got a little volcanic ridge running around the back of our property, but then right across to Wodonga and Shepparton, you know, that's the all the irrigation area and cropping. Colwyn Avon's probably our closest town that we associate more closely with.
1: Yep. And that's even smaller than Heathcote.
2: That's even smaller. It's about 120 people.
1: And you've got a winery there. It is winery area, Heathcote, too, isn't it? Known for its Shiraz, is that right?
2: Yep, Yeah, Reds and, you know, Mediterranean stuff increasingly, but certainly it made its name around Shiraz, and we're the Shiraz Republic, but we grow a few other varieties as well these days. But yeah, it's certainly wine's a big business around the area.
1: So what made you think, well, everyone's angry about canola crops and people walking into them, I'm going to plant one and let people come and have a walk around?
2: Well, I suppose we also crop about 100-odd acres here on the – so we've got about 40 acres of vines and about 100 acres we crop. So we had – that year we started, we had a canola crop

0: But I think it is those other issues of trespass and not being asked and just the assumption. And you, if you flip that and you say, well, you know, there's a value here that can be realised. And also just we enjoy people. I mean, we're in the people business here with the winery. And, you know, we try to make people just enjoy being in the country and experiencing the vineyard experience. We take them out picking during the season as well and all sorts of things. But so I suppose agribusiness and tourism has been part of what we do. And so it wasn't that big an extension, although I must say, you know, the rest of the family wasn't convinced it would work when we started.
1: There's always got to be someone in the family who goes, Dad, really? Or like,
0: that's right. Yeah.
1: What are we doing here? But yeah, you decided to push ahead with it. So you planted it. You already had, I'd imagine, a car park and toilets and things like that, which is the other concern, right?
0: Yeah. So that was the other thing that, because not only was the farmers concerned, but the councils were, and people were saying, safety people were saying it's dangerous parking on roads and, you know, hopping fences and all that sort of stuff. So I thought, well, we've got a car park, we'll get off the road, we've got toilets, and we can sell them something else and give them some lunch as well if they want it.
1: So when did you start doing this?
0: This is our fifth year of doing it. So 2022 is our first.
1: Take me back to that first year then. What did it look like and did many people come?
0: Well, it was pretty simple. I mean, basically I carved about a 50, 60 metre track into the canola with a ride-on mower and parked an old Bedford truck out there and put some stairs up the back so they could get up and get a bit of height on their photos. And that was it. And then that about 700 people turned up that year. And we thought, oh, this is pretty good.
1: 700. And you're thinking, yes, I'm a genius. 700 people have turned up. Brian, how many people came last year?
0: And then it sort of just kept on growing, you know, fairly steadily. And then last year it just took off and we had 20,000 people come last year. So
1: 20,000. So that's four times the size of Heathkett. I don't know how many times the size of Colburn Abbott. That is an extraordinary figure. Did you ever in your wildest dreams think 20,000 people would turn up to walk through your crop?
0: No, never. It was the same. And of course, the problem is now that our car park and toilets are no longer adequate for that sort of number. So the pinch points certainly became obvious pretty quickly last year. And so this year, you know, we've had to put in other toilets and build a car park for about 350 cars and run water, and we'll set up another site a bit away from the cellar door as well. But
1: it's almost become bigger than the winery.
0: It almost has. But look, it's a really good thing, and it's lovely being involved in something that just brings people joy. I must say, I just take a lot of joy from seeing other people getting it. And you know, it's funny, you know, you're saying over at Shep, we had some people come from Shepparton yesterday and a couple came from Cobram, and you think, how many canola paddocks have they driven past?
1: Yeah.
0: To get here? You know, but I suppose it's a very different experience driving past canola than standing in the middle of it.
1: And knowing, I suppose it's that thing of knowing you're invited by yourself, I suppose, by putting this on for people and for the people who want to be respectful and not trespass or not try and, you know, have an experience that's negative for the person growing it. It's important to them that they can drive to you. But you charge, right? How much does it cost to go walking through canola?
0: Oh, well, these days, look, I think I said to you on that. We've always been about $10. We've now sort of had to take that up to about $18 because with all the costs of staffing and that, because we've got to have car parks and road traffic management and...
1: And people still come.
0: On site and fires on site and all that. Yeah. So look, well, we'll see how many come. But it's become quite a means of employment for people in the area. And we're pretty proud of what we created.
1: And as I say, like you've got pianos out there, you've got trucks out there, in and around the canola sort of set up moments for people.
0: Yeah, so it's not just walking through a paddock. You're not just saying come and walk through a paddock. You've got nice tracks carved and, you know, a couple of old pianos out there that really look nice and people love getting photos with them. And then
1: I've only got about 40 seconds before the news, Brian, but do you think is it for like Instagram or is it and social media or is it more than that? What have you noticed?
0: I think it's a lot more than that. I think people may come for the photos, but really it's the experience that keeps them.

0: And, you know, people spend a whole day here, or half a day, at least most of you are here half a day, because they'll picnic. You catch up with friends. In the end, it's about opportunities to catch up with friends and have some meaningful experiences with people. And I think everyone's looking for that.
1: It's been great to talk to you today, Brian. Thanks very much for joining us.
0: Thanks, Rory.
1: See you, mate. Brian Spencer there from Shiraz Republic out at Heathkit. They have a canola crop walkthrough, and 20,000 people turned up last season. Extraordinary number. I didn't even get the chance to ask him about the Indonesian wedding parties that flew in to go out to take photos there. Goes to show you what turning something on its head does and what it can bring to the area. We got news after that. More of your calls. 1300 700 222. Give me a call. Let's have a chat.
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6: Good morning, ABC News with Lucy Shannon. Outspoken Labor backbencher Ed Husic is remaining defiant after his push to debate Israel and Palestine at the party's national conference was quashed. Here's National Affairs correspondent Jane Norman.
7: The third day of Labor's national conference was dominated by debate about the party's foreign policy platform. Ed Husic had planned to move an amendment strengthening Labor's condemnation of Israel in the document, but party power brokers teamed up to quash any debate on the topic. In response, Mr. Husic warned his colleagues the way to win back disaffected voters was to take a stand, not toe the party's line.
8: And they don't want to see us as robots.
7: Delegates endorsed Labor's Middle East policies without any amendment on the final day of the party's 50th national conference. Jane Norman, ABC News, Adelaide.
6: A Ukrainian drone attack on a holiday camp in Russian-occupied Zaporizhia has killed at least 12 people, including 5 children, according to Kremlin-installed officials. Russia's national athletics championships at Yekaterinburg were also impacted after a drone and missile strike targeted the city. That attack comes a day after 10 people were killed and another 100 wounded in a Russian missile strike at a drone demonstration near the Ukrainian capital Kyiv. Officials in Ukraine's northeastern Sumy region say a Russian drone strike also killed 3 people there. Locally, in Tasmania's director of local government says an upcoming motion over a food and drink stoush at Hobart City Council is unnecessary. Scout Wallen explains.
9: Deputy Mayor Zelinda Sherlock has apologised for taking provisions from a council lounge on multiple occasions. The issue resurfaced earlier this month when Councillor Louise Elliott obtained CCTV photos of 2 incidents in 2024. A motion calling for the Acting Director of Local Government, Luke Gregory, to investigate is set to be debated at tomorrow night's meeting. In a letter to all councillors, Mr Gregory said his office was already aware of the incident and any formal referral by the council was unnecessary. He said his office should not be used as a tool to further agendas by members against their political opponents.
6: The owner of a 134-hectare property on Bruny Island in Tasmania's south is on a mission to conserve the land, which is home to a number of threatened species. Ashley Barraclough reports.
10: Paul Davis was looking for a beachside shack in 2002 when he found a property known as Fairyland.
11: The moment we saw Fairyland and bought Fairyland, the place demands looking after and demands good conservation.
10: He's brought in volunteers, ecologists and other experts to help him do it. Palawa man Jason Smith has been working to reduce bushfire risk at the property through small targeted cultural burns.
12: You know, this is a relearning that's going to take a long time, but it's the only way to do it.
10: Endangered animals spotted at Fairyland include the swift parrot and eastern quoll.
6: The Australian Medical Association says online misinformation is contributing to a rise in the number of parents refusing to give their baby vitamin K. Liz Gwynn has details.
13: Vitamin K deficiency bleeding is a rare but potentially fatal condition in babies up to 6 months. Videos claiming vitamin K contains dangerous chemicals or is linked to jaundice or childhood cancers are being spread on social media, and the AMA's national president, Danielle McMullen, believes it's behind an increasing number of parents refusing the vitamin K shot.
14: Unfortunately, social media misinformation is likely the leading cause of parents and families being concerned or having questions.
13: Vitamin K has been routinely used in Australia since the 1960s.
6: More than 3,000 fans are expected at today's Australia Cup round of 32 clash between Kingborough Lions and Melbourne Victory at Lightwood Park in Kingston. It's Kingborough's first foray into the Australia Cup and comes after qualifying via its victory in the statewide Lacka Seljak Cup earlier this year. Club president Brian Downes told Grandstand that preparing to host the A-League heavyweights has required a whole-of-community effort.
5: Sorting out all of inside the clubhouse, we've got a great big marquee that's gone up. We've got temporary fencing, security fencing. People happily, with a smile on their face, doing these things.
6: To the weather, there's a strong wind warning for Bank Strait and Franklin Sound, east of Flinders Island, the southeast, southwest and central west coasts. Showers about the west today, mainly fine and partly cloudy elsewhere. Burnie, Devonport and Hobart all have a forecast of cloudy and a top of 15. Launceston is partly cloudy and a top of 16. It's 10 degrees in Burnie. ABC News.
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1: Yes, Wozzup filling in for Macca this Sunday morning. He's just off for a week. Should be back next week with you on your ABC Local Radio. We're having a great time talking about your favourite places in Australia, walking through crops. Plug is astounded at the amount of money you can make with a walk through canola. I wonder if you've got a photo of yourself in a crop. Did you do the right thing? Did you get the permission before you wandered out there, or did you risk it? You can let us know. There's no one else listening. 1300 700 222 if you want to give us a call. We also love hearing about your favourite places in Australia. We're going to talk about that more as it comes up this morning, I should say. Right now, though, John's in North Baldwin with his favourite place in Australia. Hi, John.
17: G'day, Warwick. How you going?
1: I'm good. Where is it for you? I say your favourite part of the country.
17: I run music tours, Warwick. I know Macca quite well. Yeah, I've been running music tours around Australia and overseas for 30 years now, so I've done a heck of a lot of travelling.
1: I bet.
17: But yeah, a couple of my Australian places. One of the places I go to with my tour groups is the lower reaches of the Murray River.
1: Oh, yes.
17: Around about Manham, from Manham up towards, getting up towards the Riverland sort of area.
1: Where you have those really big banks, but the really wide, flat river there, John.
17: Oh, it's amazing. There's orange cliffs on either side of the river. And when you go on one of these paddle wheelers, you'd sort of drift along slowly. And these orange cliffs are about probably 30 or 40 metres high. I don't think they're that famous, but to me, that's one of the most beautiful places I've ever been. And there's usually hundreds of pelicans in the water, so it's a fantastic nature experience. But these orange cliffs on either side of the river in the lower reaches, mate, like you don't have them up around Echuca and places like that, but down in the bottom reaches of the Murray River, you've got these orange cliffs, and they're really spectacular.
1: Hey, John, I do sort of let you go then, if you're big on music tours, what's your favourite place for music, to listen to music or to experience music in Australia then, if I can twist your arm that way?
17: Ooh, that's a good question. I don't know whether it would be a place. I've just got particular artists and entertainers that I just think are really like, there's a fantastic bluegrass band over in Perth, over in Western Australia, called Bluegrass Parkway.
1: Yep.
17: And there's a fantastic German band in Harndorf, and they're called Uber Umpar.
1: Of course, they're in Harndorf. That's perfect, John. John, you've done well. It's been good to talk to you today, mate. Thank you very much for taking us to the lower part of South Australia.
17: Good on you. See ya.
1: I think South Australia is like that. There are a lot of places, particularly over there, that South Australians love, and a lot of them holiday, because many of my South Aussie friends love holidaying in the lower reaches of the Murray, but sometimes not as many

0: of us from outside of that state travel there and check out those places. Paul's in Tassie, 1300 700 222. Hi, Paul.
1: Morning, mate. How you going?
0: I'm good. What did you want to say?
1: If you want to walk through flowers, in the Coal River Valley between Richmond and Hobart is a sunflower place there, February, March, and they let you wander through there for a cost. And if you go up the northwest of Tassie, the tulip farm up there, for a cost you can wander through there when the whole valley is in tulip. It's unbelievable.
0: They're pretty spectacular places to be, aren't they, Paul?
1: Unbelievable, mate. Unbelievable.
0: Yeah. And that's true, actually. You're starting to see more sunflowers. Crops where people can go and experience them rather than, because it was never really a high value crop in Australia, so we didn't grow it a lot. But as a tourism place, as a place to go and get a nice photo and just have fun, they're pretty good places to be.
1: Yeah, a glass of wine up the road, it makes a good day.
0: Oh, great to hear from you, Paul.
1: All right, have a good day, mate.
0: Paul's in Tassie, 1300 700 222. Richard's in Clontarf. We're going to, hear a little bit of music in a second, but we'll go to Richard first. Hi, Richard.
2: Hi there, Warwick. How are you?
0: I'm very well and very happy to be speaking to you. What's your favourite place in Australia, Richard?
2: My favourite place in Australia is Redcliffe. And it was the first place settled in Queensland in 1824 when Lieutenant Miller arrived with a group of convicts and his troops and settled there.
0: Oh, really? There you go. Yes. I didn't know that.
2: It's the most wonderful place. We've got beaches and everything. We're about 20 kilometres north of Brisbane. And it's the most wonderful place. And, of course, the Bee Gees were first performed here. They lived here for... And we've got a place called Bee Gees Way.
0: Oh, I love that.
2: It's the most wonderful place. Barry Gibb came down here in 2012. And we had a huge celebration here, and it was most wonderful. It's the most wonderful place. We've got about six. It's a peninsula, and we've got about 60,000 people who live here. And it's the most friendly, wonderful place you could ever find.
0: Well, my grandma was in Kippering when I was a younger lad. Richard, so I know Redcliffe well, and I know the little public swimming area with a little man-made beach down there, plus all the beautiful beaches and walks that you have there. It's a beautiful part
2: absolutely.
0: Of the world.
2: Absolutely, yeah. And of course, historically, it's the most wonderful place.
0: Oh, Richard, you've sold it well. I love hearing that passion. Thank you very much for your call. Keep them coming. Talk your favourite places in Australia. We'll talk a whole lot more. Did love this from Ricky too, saying, "Hi, Warwick, you played a Tom Curtin song earlier in the show. I'm driving the support vehicle for a group of motorbike riders on the way up to Darwin from Victoria. That's a motorbike ride and a half. We're in Katherine for 2 nights. And some of us went and saw Tom Curtin's show last night. It was fantastic. And I'd never heard of any of his songs. Thanks for playing one." Well, Ricky, thanks for supporting those people on their bike ride too. Sounds fantastic. I love a bit of Tom Curtin music. He came down my way in Victoria earlier this year for a fundraiser for the people burnt out by bushfires with that Longwood fire too. And speaking of which, I can see someone related to bushfire recovery on the line. We'll chat to him after we have some music here on Australia All Over. Warwick Long here, filling in for Macca. Hope you're having a good morning wherever you are. Here is Thelma Plum.

0: Thelma Plum for you here on ABC Local Radio. Wazza filling in for Macca today. He's just having the week off. Should be back next week. We're talking about your favourite places in Australia, and I'd love you to take us wherever you're going. One man who, well, his organisation has been to many places at Australia, but it's often been involved in helping them pick them back up after some of their worst days. Kevin Butler from Blazeade is on the line right now. 1300 700 222 is the number you can call. It's the number Kevin's on. Hi, Kevin.
1: Good morning, Warwick.
0: What's your favourite place in Australia? You've been to so many, Kevin.
1: Oh, yes. Oh, my gosh. I love Little Dunedoo. When we had a base camp up there, I thought that was quite gorgeous.
0: Beautiful silos at Dunedoo. They've got their, is it Winx's on the silos at Dunedoo, I think?
1: That's right. Yeah, that's right. And the people, it's the people who I loved up at Dunedoo. The big pinery fires in South Australia, I think it was called Hamley Bridge, Roseworthy. I love that cropping country down there. They don't get that much rain, but it comes at the right time and they yield fantastic wheat crops. I love the Western, those
0: Kevin, you can't mention every place in Australia. That's just going to be unfair. Tell us what you're up to at the moment, because there was huge fires over summer. So I'd imagine some of that recovery work is still ongoing with Blazeade camps around Australia. How many have you got on the go?
1: Well, there's around about five on the go at the moment. Everyone has heard of the Longwood fires. So day in, day out since January, we've had about four or five teams out exiting from the Euroa showgrounds, going out and helping farmers there. We've got about, we've done about 30,000 working days since January.
0: 30,000?
1: Alone. Yeah, it's quite amazing. 21,000 meals. So the great news is there's a lot of locals turning up to help with the rebuilding as well, especially the fences. There's Little Walwa. That's one's closed now, but that's way up on the Murray to Langata South. Harcourt is now finished. There was ferocious fires over there. Gamalaby was a very ferocious fire back there in mid-December. Started from a header. We're there for quite a number of months. But we've done, I think, around about $9 million worth of, or the volunteers have, $9 million worth of work in Victoria. So it's been quite massive. The cost of a fence is around about $10,000 a kilometre. And when a farmer, with him helping, gets the fence up,

0: for only half that cost, because half is always labour, he's pretty happy, or she's pretty happy. So, but we think we're going to be in the Longwood area there for another 3, 4, 5 months. And Skipton over near, or Bradvale at Skipton, that's a big one. Thousands of kilometres lost. So, there's still a lot on, and plenty of potential there for people to come and give us a hand to build new fencing and marvel at the sight of a brand new sparkling fence as they drive off at the end of the day, and be thanked by a farmer who's often in tears, or his family's in tears, with appreciation for all the help that's given.
1: And it is extraordinary, and it is a reminder that the work that your volunteers are still doing, particularly that Longwood fire, which I think on the numbers, the Murrindindi Council were telling us is the worst pastoral fire in Victoria's history, because we think about how many big fires had burnt through areas of various states, and Victoria often the hardest hit. Often it's in national park type area, and that brings devastation of its own kind. But this one was across a lot of farmland. There are still houses out there, Kevin Butler, that haven't been cleared away. So the fact that there's someone there at least picking up the fences and looking at rebuilding them must be huge for those communities.
0: Yeah, it's a huge psychological lift up for them to know that there are still people who care. Several months after the disaster, is an enormous lift, because years ago, after fires, people had to fend for themselves, whereas now Blaisade set up as a base in the town, it sort of becomes the conduit for the help from everywhere, with donations and people wanting to volunteer. I just listening to what you were saying there, and you sort of cringe a bit about people who haven't got their their burnt homes cleaned up. I understand that some people still living in tents. I wouldn't like that. Wouldn't like that for my daughters or family. I don't know why it's still happening. One of life's mysteries at the moment. We live in a pretty modern world, but and you know how cold it gets up there. Longwood and Yarrawa, we had -2. I'm only 60 kilometres away, but we had -2 here the other morning. The crackers are mornings as far as you really had to have all the thermals on. So I do hope they get cleaned up very quickly, and it becomes a real priority.
1: Mm. Yeah. And Kevin, it hasn't just been fences lately too, hasn't it? Have you been tree planting? What's going on there?
0: Yeah. Well, Macca, I'm sort of always trying to come up with innovations in Blaisade, with the wonderful support we have. And of course, the big killer with a bushfire is the trees. I know the media go around 3 weeks after a fire and say, oh, they're all sprouting again and growing. But that's sort of the death throes. Most eucalypts actually throw up a few sprouts, but they invariably completely die several months later. So this area over at Skipton, where we've had a Blaisade camp for several months, that was really hard hit by the fires. And, of course, that was one of the areas where Landcare got going, the Western District of Victoria, and the 40th birthday is coming up next week. Now, when the fires came, all those great plantations that farmers put in to, have windbreaks for their newborn lambs and to increase the health and beauty of the landscape, those fires, they just ripped down the plantation lines and scorched the trees, and now they're just skeletons. So we've got primary school kids and everyone from the young to old out there helping at the moment. We've planted about close on 3,000 trees. We've got another week to go. And we've got another 7,000 trees to plant. I see in a photo just then when I was waiting to come on that we've got a couple of Canadians and a couple of USA backpackers who are setting up tree stakes and guards in the camp at Bradvale. And we've got around about 50 volunteers out there with the farmers planting trees. But
1: you're a sheep farmer yourself too, Kevin. How important trees are, and shelter on a property of exposed farmland. It can mean life and death for your stock. So having some of that getting back up and running is so important.
0: Oh, yeah, was it? You're so right. I take a particular interest in that because I'm very heavily focused on lamb survival, and when there's cold fronts on the way, I move all my sheep into forests or land that's not exposed to the cold winds and rain. And in summer, I have Acacia murrinsey, that's the black wattle, for my sheep to get under. And they're everywhere around my farm. And the temperature underneath those trees is around about 5 to 7 degrees less than on a 42-degree day. So the sheep don't need air conditions, they need trees. That area of Western Victoria near Ballarat, Skipton, Bradvale, before Landcare and all those farmers planted those trees, those sheep, who remembers the sheep perched on dam banks on 40-degree days, and the only shade they had was putting their head and neck under the belly of another sheep. And they changed all that, but we need those trees up again. So that's why there's another 7,000 in tubes we want to get into the ground. While we've got rain, while the ground is still wet, although we're backing up with farm fire units, the farmers are, and they're giving the newly planted trees a squirt water and a good leap on. So, Mac, sorry, Warrie, if anyone is interested in coming, look, we feed you, we insure you, we tool you up, we put you in a team, we make you very, very happy. You meet a farmer, or the farming family, because we're a shoulder-to-shoulder organisation. We've got 20 farms we're working on in total, 6 at the moment. Look, whether it's one day or 3 days, bring your tent swag or your caravan. We'll look after you, and you'll have a great experience. You'll be able to come back in years to come and look at those trees you planted and the difference you made. So,
1: I love that. There's a hill at my mum and dad's property, Kevin, that I planted. It was hard soil and we couldn't get anything to dig a hole up the side of that hill. I love looking at those trees and saying I planted them. You see them age with you and they are wonderful to see. All the power to you, Kevin Butler. Great to talk to you this morning. Thanks for coming on.
0: Yeah, and just blaze.com will get you there, or Google Blaze Current Camps and up will come Bradvale. Yep.
1: That was going to be the next thing I mentioned. Kevin Butler doing it all for me. And the biggest compliment I can ever get is Kevin Butler calling me Macca. Oh, we'll take that to the bank. Thank you very much. 1300 700 222 is the number you can call. Warwick Long here was up filling in for Macca just for this week, which means we would love to have your company on the program today. You can give us a call. You can send us a text today too, 0437 774 774. Alan's in Barrington though, as we head up towards the news. Hi, Alan.
2: How are you, Warwick?
1: I'm good. What did you want to add?
2: No, you're talking about farming properties and people coming in taking photos and extra money. Our council over here, so we're at Barrington, mid-coast New South Wales, near Gloucester.
1: Sort of inland, inland from Taree and Foster and that kind of area, yeah?
2: An hour inland, but the mid-coast council has put on a thing called Barrington Bounty or Bounty of Barrington, which is going to be March next year, where people can come and visit a farm. There's about 20 farms involved in it, which will be horticulture, vineyards, whatever, and we're the beef cattle property that'll be involved in that. So it'll give people an insight into farming, cattle, and how you get your stuff on the plate from the farm and what's involved in it. So
1: I love this, Alan. And were you keen to be involved so people can learn a little bit about what you do?
2: I'm real keen to be involved. We do a lot here with multi-species and diversification on the farm, and I'm really lucky. Like, I grew up as a kid and always wanted to be involved in animals, which was fantastic. I got a job as a butcher for 40 years, so I was with animals every day. But since then, like, we've got the farms and done the paddock to the plate, which now we've just got the farm. And it's just amazing, We get this insight for people to see what's happening on the farm and how things are growing and how you get your food.
1: What's the question you get asked that we wouldn't consider most of the time growing up in a regional area, Alan?
2: Look, I don't think people realise, like, all the logistics behind getting, like, for instance, growing the grass. Like, we grow up to 30 species of different pasture here at one stage. It's just the diversification, what you do with your cattle, how old they are. How long do they live for? Like we say, they have a very good life and one bad day. But it's there's a lot involved in it. You've got to get them from here to the processing works, and then they get to a butcher shop. There could be five or six movements of that animal by the time it leaves the farm to get onto somebody's barbecue on a Sunday.
1: Fascinating to hear about. Yeah. Alan, I've got to go. The news is coming up, but fascinating to hear about. Thank you so much for explaining it to us. Great to hear from you, Alan, there at Barrington. Council doing open farm like type tours. That's such an interesting and great idea. We should learn more about that. I want to learn where your favourite place is in Australia. And we're going to talk flood markers. Do you have an interesting flood marker in your town? Because a very unique one is in a very tiny town in Western Victoria.
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3: When you need to know,
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0: the news at 7, 250,000 people forced to evacuate their homes in Europe due to raging wildfires. Tasmania's Director of Local Government warns Hobart City Councillors to improve their conduct, and a dream morning for Australia at the Commonwealth Games. Good morning, I'm Lucy Shannon. More than 250,000 people in France and Spain have been ordered to leave their homes as severe wildfires continue to spread. Tim Wharton reports.
1: The latest wildfires in southern Europe have displaced thousands of people, including some 70,000 who have been evacuated in central Spain. The Spanish government has declared a national emergency as two huge blazes continue to rage near the capital, Madrid, and Prime Minister Pedro Sanchez has warned that worse fires can be expected in the future because of climate change. In France, the Interior Minister has announced the country has experienced the greatest loss of land in history because of fires, with 98,000 hectares destroyed since January. The main blaze in the south of the country continues to burn out of control, fanned by winds which are pushing it towards Bordeaux.
0: Iran claims that one of its cargo ships has been attacked by Ukraine in the Caspian Sea, causing an explosion that killed one sailor and injured another. The waterway is used for maritime transport between Iran and Russia. Tehran has described the incident as an act of aggression and says it will defend its national interests and security, while accusing Ukraine of seeking to expand the Russia-Ukraine war. Ukraine's President Volodymyr Zelensky has said that only Russian ships have been targeted, claiming they were carrying military equipment. India's education minister has resigned after nationwide youth-led protests over the country's education system. South Asia correspondent Rachel Clayton reports.
2: The resignation had been a central demand of the youth-led Cockroach Junta Party. The CJP emerged amid a wave of exam paper leaks that shook young Indians' faith in the country's education system. In a letter posted to social media, Education Minister Dharmendra Pradhan said he took full responsibility for the leaks. Earlier this week, thousands had called for his removal and tried to march on Parliament before being met with police wielding batons and tear gas. The months-old cockroach movement has become one of the sharpest challenges yet to Prime Minister Narendra Modi's government. Rachel Clayton, ABC News, New Delhi.
0: Labour power brokers have teamed up to quash any debate on Israel and Palestine at the ALP National Conference, sparking criticism of the party's internal culture. Here's National Affairs correspondent Jane Norman.
3: Labour's foreign policy platform is up for debate on the third and final day of the conference in Adelaide, with backbencher Ed Husic planning to move a motion strengthening the party's condemnation of Israel. Fearing a fractious debate, factional bosses teamed up to quash the motion. Expressing his disappointment, Mr. Husic warned stifling public policy debates would drive voters away from Labour.
4: I think the big test for us as one of the big parties is to be able to show that we're willing to take stands on issues.
3: Labour delegates voted to endorse the party's platform without amendment before the conference was brought to a close. Jane Norman, ABC News, Adelaide.
0: Locally now, and Tasmania police are calling for any dash cam footage that may help them piece together a fatal crash and related stabbing in the state's north. A man from Western Australia died and a woman suffered critical injuries after a head-on collision on the West Tamar Highway on Friday afternoon. Minutes before the crash, it's believed the male driver of a blue Skoda stabbed his partner multiple times at an Exeter property. As of yesterday, the two women were both in a

0: serious condition at the Launceston General Hospital. Detective Inspector Stuart Greenwood described the incidents as traumatic.
1: It was confronting, it was traumatic, and it was chaotic. It was a very distressing scene for all emergency services and members of the public who happened to witness it.
0: Tasmania's Director of Local Government has sent a letter to Hobart councillors warning them to improve their conduct over a food and drink stoush. Scout Wallen reports.
2: Deputy Mayor Zelinda Sherlock has apologised for taking provisions from a council lounge on multiple occasions. She referred herself to Tasmania's Integrity Commission in March this year, which dismissed the case. The issue resurfaced earlier this month when Councillor Louise Elliott obtained CCTV photos of two incidents in 2024, leading to several councillors calling for her resignation. In a letter to all councillors, Acting Director of Local Government Luke Gregory implored them to respect their obligations as elected members and to act in the best interest of their community. He warned them he can recommend the government intervene due to the council's dysfunction.
0: A panel of young Tasmanians will have a say in who's chosen for a new child advocate position within the state government. Monty Jacka reports.
3: Expressions of interest have been opened for Tasmania's first child advocate position, a role which will work to oversee child safety and advocate for the state's young people. The position is one of three roles which will lead the new Commission for Children and Young People, as recommended by the Commission of Inquiry into the Tasmanian Government's responses to child sexual abuse in institutional settings. Attorney General Guy Barnett says Tasmanians aged between 15 and 21 will form a youth selection panel, which will work alongside a senior panel to help determine the successful candidate for the child advocate position.
0: Health experts are warning a national drop in newborn vitamin K uptake is putting thousands of infants at risk. Liz Gwynne explains.
4: Babies are born with small amounts of vitamin K, which helps blood to clot and prevents serious bleeding. Vitamin K is the target of anti-vax campaigns and misinformation being spread online. In 2016, 98% of babies received vitamin K in Queensland. That fell to 95% in 2025, meaning roughly 2,500 babies missed out. In Tasmania, 99% of babies were administered with vitamin K in 2016. 9 years later, that dropped to 97%. Other jurisdictions don't keep the data on vitamin K, but the Australian Medical Association believes there's a downward trend nationally.
0: A group of experts and volunteers have come together to conserve an ecologically valuable property on Bruny Island in Tasmania's south. In 2002, Paul Davis bought the property known as Fairyland, which is home to wetlands, bushland and endangered animals, including the swift parrot, 40-spotted pardalote and the eastern quoll. Ecologist Dr. Matt Taylor has spent 10 years coming to the property, which he describes as a biodiversity hotspot.
5: One of the visions that Paul's had for this property is to share it, and so we've been lucky enough to work here with lots of different collaborators, tackling things from, you know, feral cat management through to revegetation through to potential carbon plantings.
0: Australia has enjoyed another wildly successful day at the Commonwealth Games. Jessica Stewart is in Glasgow.
6: Australia doubled its gold medal tally on day two with Sam Short, Alex Perkins, Molly O'Callaghan, Sam Williamson and the mixed 4x100-metre relay team all triumphing in the pool, and the women's artistic gymnastics team one-upping their silver from 2022. Williamson's gold came a year after a serious knee injury forced him to learn to walk again, while O'Callaghan was victorious despite nursing stress fractures in her back. All that came after Short kicked off the gold rush with a dominant swim in the 400-metre freestyle, leading an all-Australian podium for the first final of the night.
0: And now with more sport, here's Fraser Fyfe.
7: The Western Bulldogs have all but locked away a spot in the AFL's top 10 after beating the bottom of the ladder Richmond by 57 points at Docklands. The Dogs ran away with the game after quarter time to win 15-15-105 to 7-6-48. Defender Lachlan Bramble says they're looking to avoid the wild card round.
8: Trying to get in the top six, need to win every game, so that was a nice step forward tonight.
7: Sydney also claimed a 51-point win over GWS. Hawthorn won by 93 points against Essendon at the MCG, and Carlton had a 13-point victory over Gold Coast at Docklands. Meanwhile, in the NRL, the Cowboys, Bulldogs and Raiders all recorded wins. Lando Norris has secured his first Grand Prix pole position of the Formula One season, setting the fastest time in qualifying in Hungary. Grid penalties to Lewis Hamilton and Kimi Antonelli means Australian Oscar Piastri will start from third. And Australian Lucas Herbert has a three-shot lead after three rounds of the LIV Golf event in the UK.
0: To the weather, there's a strong wind warning for Banks Strait and Franklin Sound, east of Flinders Island, the southeast, southwest and central west coasts. For the state today, showers about the west, mainly fine and partly cloudy elsewhere, patchy morning frost and the chance of morning fog about the northeast, westerly winds tending northwesterly later in the day. Burnie, Devonport and Hobart all partly cloudy today and heading for a top of 15 degrees, Launceston partly cloudy and heading for a top of 16. It's currently 10 degrees in Burnie, it's 11 degrees in Devonport, 3 degrees in Launceston, and Hobart is sitting on 11. Briefly, for Monday, showers about the north, west and central areas, mainly fine and partly cloudy elsewhere, northwesterly winds becoming fresh and gusty. ABC News.
9: Are there any winners in the cost of living crisis? What's causing the algal bloom?
10: Questions. They've never been more important. So the one thing we'll never question is our duty to keep asking. ABC News. Keep asking.
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12: Yes, hopefully Macca back next week. It's a last-minute chance for me to spend some time with you, which means I'd love to hear from you. 1300 700 222 is the number you can call and have a chat to us today on Australia All Over. I'm going to talk about some interesting flood markers shortly. Well, one in particular has taken my eye this week. There are interesting ones right around the country, though, on the sides of pubs, next to rivers and streams. You often get the rule up, but towns can get a bit more creative than that. It can involve trees. It can involve playground equipment. I think there's a famous one out Wangaratta way. What I'm going to talk to you about today, though, it involves a mannequin and it only comes out in a wet year. We're going to learn a lot more about that together this half hour. Would love to hear if you've got a great one where you are, though, too. 1300 700 222, the number you can call and have a chat to us. We do have the text line 0437 774-7742. You might have a great little photo you could send us too. I'd love to see it. Pip Courtney's going to have a chat to you from Landline on ABC TV. You'll see that on your ABC TV later on today, or on iView if you're that way inclined. She will have a chat to you soon on the program. Plus, we'll speak to some pretty incredible farmers who are getting some grain together for the less fortunate overseas. It's an amazing amount of effort. And they'll take you through that on the program today too. Plus plenty of your calls. Let's have all these chats together. We've been talking about your favourite place in Australia. Also, might head to one of my favourite named towns in Australia too on the program today. 1300 700 222 is the number you can do it on. Barb's in Peterborough. Hi, Barb.
13: Hi, how are you, Woz?
12: I'm good. What's your favourite place in Australia?
13: Oh, it's got to be Kakadu.
12: Oh, describe it to me. When you think Kakadu...
13: I don't know. It's just the most spiritual place I've ever been to. I just felt like I belonged the second my feet touched the ground.
12: That's beautiful.
13: Yeah, it was absolutely amazing. I'd love to do it again. I might do it again.
12: You're like me with Pernalulu up in the northwest there, Barb. I've been to it once. Probably one of the best experiences of my life, and you're just itching to get back, but you don't know if you ever will.
13: Yeah. Well, I want to. It's fairly cost prohibitive.
12: Yeah.
13: It's very expensive. I just loved it.
12: Oh, I love that too, Bob. I love that.
13: Somebody told me that it's because we Australians are obsessed with rocks.
12: You know, once I said on the radio, my dad's got a rock collection. Who would have a rock collection? I got a bunch of calls. So maybe there's something to that, Barb.
13: I have a rock collection, but my mum threw it out way back in the day.
12: There is something that fascinates us about rocks. I don't know what it is. Peter's in Manly West. G'day, Peter.
14: Good morning.
12: Have I got you there? What's your favourite place?
14: My favourite place is Australia.
12: No. Your favourite place in Australia, Peter. You can't be that broad.
14: I'm 88, going on 89, and I'm a bird watcher, and I've been out into the desert a few times. I just love the desert country. You get out there, and it's sobering.
12: What's your favourite bird you've ever spotted then, Peter?
14: The favourite bird is a striped honey eater. I love them.
12: Oh, I love that. I've been following this bloke online lately who's been trying to find a red-backed kingfisher, and just looking at the amount of effort you see one person go into to try and find it, and the joy it can bring if they do is just something different, isn't it?
14: Yeah. Anyhow, what I wanted to talk to you about this morning is last week, Macca was talking to Dick Smith, and Dick Smith had been travelling around Australia, and he was most upset because he came to a place that was had barbed wire in it, and turns out it was an Aboriginal sacred site. And they took umbrage at it. Thought, oh, well, you know, they've got, you know, these Aboriginals, they haven't got any right to keep us out of these places. And I've tried to understand in my life just who the Aboriginal people are.
12: Peter, you know what I reckon? We should put a pin in that, and you should have a chat with Macca about it, given it was on his show, and it'd be a good response back to his show. So I reckon maybe that's what we do, right? Because I wasn't there for the original conversation, and I don't think I heard it in my car's travels on a Sunday morning. Only got a little bit here and there, but thank you very much for your call all the same. Hey, Darren's in Moonee Ponds, 1300 700 222. Hi, Darren.
15: Yeah, g'day, Wazza, mate. I'm just calling to let you know that my favourite place in Australia today, at least, is the Moonee Ponds Creek, because as part of National Tree Day, which is happening around the country.
12: Oh, is it National Tree Day, Darren?
15: It is, indeed, yeah. So Kevin Butler and Blaise Aid are planting 10,000 trees up at Skipton. Well, we're planting 10,000 plants, natives, down at Moonee Ponds Creek in Strathmore Heights today.
12: And that's in the city, right, Darren? Like, you're in Melbourne along the creek. Are you getting the trees and the shrubs in there to sort of bring it back to life?
15: Yes, at the Boeing Reserve, which is named so because it's sort of right next to Essendon Airport. And so there's planning going on all around Melbourne. Braybrook Park is another spot. And if you just Google National Tree Day, you'll find it. And people register for these days, but I'm sure that if you turned up at any of the sites, it'd make you very welcome to come and plant a few eucalypts or grasses or shrubs.
12: Do you have a favourite tree, Darren?
15: I'd have to say one that's got an unfortunate name, the Widowmaker, which is a bit unfair. The Eucalyptus camulodensis, the River Red Gum.
12: Oh, River Red Gum's beautiful though, isn't it? Oh, amazing, amazing wood comes from the Red Gum. They're just spectacular to look at. But yes, you never want to camp under one, do you?
15: No, you want to pitch somewhere else, I reckon.
12: Well, good luck planting the trees today, Darren. I hope it goes really well for you.
15: Good on you. Thanks, Boz.
12: Happy National Tree Day to you. Happy National Tree Day to all. I must admit, I didn't realise it was National Tree Day, and it has been wonderful to hear about it from Darren. We're going to go and find out about an amazing flood marker in just a few minutes, but I couldn't let this call go by. Had a number of texts saying, hi, Warwick, my favourite place in Australia is one I've never been to. It's Nil. Your weekly Thursday morning phone call when you're talking to Trevor with Helen of Nil exudes pride she carries for her town and surrounds. Australia is a place we should be proud of. I worked in the Northern Territory, so it's hard to go past Uluru as well, says Dennis in Cowra. Dennis, I love that text. And you wouldn't believe it, Helen from Nil has been listening to that. Hi, Helen.
16: Hello, Warwick, and hello, Dennis. Thank you for those kind words.
12: Is Nil your favourite place in Australia, Helen, or have you got somewhere else?
16: Of course, it's Nil, and it's Aboriginal mist over water. And I've just been down to get the paper, the local, you know, the Melbourne Sun, and it's all misty, rainy, you know, it's a typical winter's morning. And, yes, we've got it all up here. This is God's country. And more so in the springtime when the canola is all out. And Peter, who was on before, bird watching. We've got all of that happening around the Mill Lake and through the swamp. Come on up here to us.
12: Is there a good bird?
16: Jump on the overland.
12: What's your favourite bird there, Helen?
16: Oh, look, I love the old magpies. I really do. And I've got them here in my backyard. But, you know, we've got so much offering, Warwick, and all these little towns up here in the Wimmera Mallee. We're just opening our doors to the city folk to just get away from all those trendy places. Come on up to

0: to the real bush and up to the, you know, the places of interest, really, because this is where a lot of history is as well. And, you know, in Nil, we've got the pinball parlour. Now, tell you something, Warwick. On Friday, I saw some friends off on the train, on the overland, going to Adelaide. Mm-hmm. So they all went off, and then there's another group that jumped off. And I said to them, oh, hello, welcome to Nil. They said, oh, g'day, hello. They're up from Melbourne. They were retired teachers. Anyway, I said, now, where are you? Is anyone picking you up? They said, no. And I thought, oh, here we go. Well, thank God I had my big Mercedes van I've got. And I said, come on, jump in. Didn't know them. You wouldn't do that in Melbourne. And I said, jump in. And then I said, now, first stop. And they said, right, B&B. Then the zero in and all that sort of thing. So I'm picking them up today at 12:30 to catch the train back to Melbourne, which leaves Nil at 1 o'clock. So how's that? That's real hospitality stuff. And I know you'd have that in Shepparton as well. But the point is, we've only got about 2,000 people here. And we're a different community up here in the Hindmarsh Shire, like Jeparit, Rainbow, Dimboola and Nil. And Warwick, I was also in Dimboola yesterday and at their Dimboola Glow late night shopping. That was great.
1: Oh, see, Dimboola is one of the great towns, Helen. Oh, I love that. And I love the idea of Helen of Nil's taxi service, just making sure people get the most out of the town. That's glorious. Helen, so lovely to hear from you. I knew your favourite place would be Nil. Somehow, just knew it. Thank you very much for your call. 1300 700 222. We're going to hear about an amazing flood marker out, well, sort of Helen's way, out Matoa way anyway, shortly on the program. This one, this text from Robert from Denver saying, my favourite place in Australia is Mullaney in Queensland. Gorgeous views. Gorgeous people, a lot of smiling, says Robert. Oh, I love that too. And Maria from Ipswich, I work, favourite place, Jenolan Caves. Beautiful stalactites. I love Jenolan Caves. I've been to Jenolan Caves, Maria from Ipswich. Even the road down there into the place where you can go into the caves is just gorgeous and fantastic. And it is an amazing place. Thank you for sending that through. Look, I've only got time for a really short song, so let's have a really short song and then we'll hear about the most amazing flood marker in Matoa. I think this is, song's been in everyone's head lately, right around Australia. If not, good luck. You'll be humming it for the rest of today.

0: Eastern Rosellas, Miles Phillips there singing for you about, well, a pretty amazing bird. And while we're playing Australian music here on Australia All Over, that's a pretty good place to be, right, isn't it? Hanging out with Eastern Rosellas and Miles' great song. If you haven't heard about that, it is all over the internet and it is quite spectacular. And I love that a young fella wrote it. Let's take you to, well, near Matoa now, where there's been a bit of rain of late, which means Bernie Delahunty gets out, well, a fast becoming famous flood marker that goes in a spot in the paddock so you can see how much water is starting to gather in a place south of Matoa, in a farm there. Bernie's on the line. Hi, Bernie.
1: G'day, Warwick. How you going?

0: going?
1: I'm good. I'm good. Tell me about the lady in the lake.
0: Yeah, Warwick. Well, yeah, she's sort of alongside the road there. She only comes out in sort of wet years. 2021, I think, was the first appearance. We sort of, a particular part of the paddock collects a fair bit of water. It's not very deep. It's only about 8 or 10 inches.

0: you decided, hey, this will be a good way to show the community how much water's lying around.
1: Yeah, right. Yeah, we were actually up at Echuca catching up with some friends up there, and I don't know whether you could say it was an extended lunch down the pub or whatever, however you describe that. But I said to my wife, I said, I really need to do something with that water there, and perhaps stick a mannequin there. And she sort of looked at me a little bit strange. So anyway, lo and behold, when we're walking down the street after we left the pub, there was a shop closing, and there was one in the front window. So I waltzed in and asked the lady, and she sort of looked at me a little bit weird.
0: I bet.
1: And so we ended up, I bought her and sort of had to walk up the street with her, which was also quite a bit weird. A few people were looking, wondering what I was sort of doing after I'd had a bit of a session down the pub. But anyway, it sort of started from there, yeah.
0: That's brilliant. And you've probably felt like you couldn't show your face at Echuca again after walking down the road with a mannequin.
1: No, that's right. I had to change hats, mate. Yeah, yeah.
0: And you dress her up every year. She's looking quite fabulous in like a mermaid-like outfit this year. Is that right?
1: Yeah, that's right. She is this year. She's a mermaid at the moment. She's had different sort of clothes on. Different colours from our footy club there when we were in a grand final, and she's actually probably going to get changed this week, I think, and she'll be back in the Burras, Minyip Matoa Burras colours this week because our women's football team is in the grand final next Sunday.
0: Well, so, congratulations to Matoa and the women there.
1: She'll get changed at some stage this week, I reckon.
0: And she has a bit of a practical use too, because she shows everybody how much water's lying around the paddock, yeah?
1: That's right, she does, yeah. So we sort of get a lot of people that drive past and take photos and just, yeah. Actually, a mate of mine drove past the other day with his kids in the car, and he slowed down, and his son, I think he's about four, young Huey, and he was waving out the window to her, and he said, "Dad, what's that lady doing out there?" And he was waving to her, and he said, "Oh, she'd be pretty cold out there." And yeah, so the kids like it too.
0: I mean, I was going to say, what's the conversation like then with everybody? And if anyone wanted to have a look, the ABC Rural Facebook page has a photo of the lady up there, and she's got the hand up waving and the captain's hat on while standing, shin deep in the water at the moment, Bernie? What's the reaction like to you from people?
1: Yeah, look, people sort of, you catch up with them at the footy or the, I was having a couple of beers at the pub the other night, and a few people said they stopped and took some photos. And as a matter of fact, there was two cars pulled up there, and a mate of mine said, "Oh, I went to pull up, and I could hardly get a spot to pull up because, people are sort of taking photos and whatnot." And it's just a bit of fun. I think it's sort of, I was trying to think where we sort of come up with that idea originally, and I think it might have been travelling up the Unidata track. There's some, I used to go up to the Birdsville races each year. We started in 1989, and there's a lot of stuff up that
0: things hanging on trees.
1: So I think that's where it sort of come from. We've had the big VB can down the road made out of hay bales, and that's just something to keep people amused in this day and age.
0: Well, Bernie, that was my next question for you. Matoa, for those who don't know, beautiful little town in Western Victoria, famous for the stick shed, which is sort of, war era building that was built to store grain. And it's just incredible to go inside there and see all these effectively trees holding up a big building there. It's beautiful. It's got fantastic silo art and other things as well. Do you think we'll see the day the Lady in the Lake becomes more popular than any of these other attractions, Bernie?
1: Oh, no, the stick shed is pretty awesome and the silo art. She's a bit spasmodic. I hope that we don't see her too often because it gets pretty wet out here when she's out. So, hopefully not too much.
0: So true. So true, Bertie. You don't want to see it too much. And she's wet at the moment, up to her shin. Do you think it'll get higher on her this year, or do you think you've had most of your own?
1: No, well, look, we've had we've had.

0: 320 mil, I think, roughly here at this farm. We sort of had a lot of rain at the end of February. We had about 100 mil, and then we've had a couple of big thunderstorms through, just sort of through here, south of Matoa, and it's laid a fair bit of water through this country and then across to Lubeck, and it is going down a little bit there now, like the water there, so we'll see what happens. They're saying it's going to dry up a bit, so we'll have to wait and see.
1: Brilliant. Bernie, great to talk to you today. Good luck to the Lady in the Lake. She doesn't have a proper name, does she? She's just the Lady in the Lake?
0: Just the Lady of the Lake, yep.
1: Well, good luck to her for the rest of the season. Good luck to the Matoa women's footy team. I hope they have a win.
0: Good on you. Righto, thanks very much, Warwick.
1: Bernie Delahunty there, south of Matoa, owner of the Lady in the Lake. Bought from a shop and walked down the street with. Would have been a sight. Great flood marker, though. If you've got a great flood marker in your town, let us know. 1300 700 222. Droughts, flooding, rains, all of that. We've had fire discussion and everything else today. Danny actually says, thank you for bringing stories that don't deny how tough our great country can be, but are highlighting the resilience and quirk that Aussies are as our best selves. You got to have a laugh, don't you? I can see a few of you are ready to have a chat. I'll come to your calls in just a moment. Let's have some music first. So Fanny Lumsden is locked and loaded. So let's listen to this song. It's called Look At Me Now.

That's Fanny Lambsden. Look at me now here on ABC Local Radio on Australia All Over. Warwick Long filling in for Macca today. Macca's just having the week off, hopefully back for you next week. 1300 700 222 is our number. We've been talking about your favourite place in Australia. Sue Neils is joining us later. She's going to talk.

0: about a trip she's been on and maybe take us to some of her favourite places. You can tell me what your favourite, most jaw-dropping places in Australia. It can be a moment. You could have been there somewhere for something amazing, or it can just be, you know, a place that you love coming back to all the time. Maria is in Bundaberg on the line for you today. Hi, Maria.
1: Hello, Warwick. How are you?
0: Oh, I'm great because I'm talking to you. Maria, what's your favourite place in Australia?
1: We had a wonderful opportunity to live on an isolated Aboriginal community in the Kimberleys.
0: Oh,
1: The second position, we moved over there for 20 years. We're back in Bundy now, but the second position my husband had, we drove from Perth to Wyndham up in the Kimberleys, left the car there. We flew over the Bonaparte Gulf up the Forest River to the community. The car came over on the barge.
0: Oh, really?
1: We lived out there for, say, nigh on 3 years. And we have seen country. Oh, I'm going all goosey now. We have seen country that people will never, never, never see.
0: That's amazing.
1: They used to tell us, the locals used to tell us where to go. So we'd head off on the weekends, mainly in the dry because in the wet, it's so wet over there.
0: True.
1: And we would, like they said, oh, go to Paradise Pool. So we thought, oh, yeah, we'll go to Paradise Pool for the weekend. Well, no wonder they called it Paradise Pool. It was just, oh, all the, yes. And
0: take me to Paradise Pool to start with, Maria. Well, like, can you, I know the words won't do it justice, but can you describe to us what kind of place it was?
1: Well, it was just all these huge rocks, and you could see where the water would be flowing down into the mouth, into the top of the Dalencourt River. It was just magical. You could just sit there and just soak it all in.
0: And let the world slip by while you're having a great time in a beautiful place. Maria.
1: And then we'd go up to the Berkeley River.
0: Yep.
1: Oh, these big, huge red escarpments, the red rocks of the Kimberleys, and this deep, deep blue water. And that's where the first time I ever saw phosphorescence, because we'd gone up and we had put the lines in to fish, and in the dark we went down to pick them up, and there were all these fishes, and I didn't know what it was, and they were just all glittering, shining in the water.
0: I bet that would have almost surprised you a little bit, Maria.
1: Oh, yes. Just the country. It's like your previous caller said about the Kimberleys. There's something spiritual, there's something magical about the place. I don't know what it is. It just gets to you.
0: It gets in your skin, doesn't it, Maria? It's so lovely to hear. So vivid too. Thank you very much for describing that to us today, and great to talk to you. Let's go to Bradley, who I think's out Cooper Petey way. Are you, Bradley?
2: Yeah, I am. Warwick, how are you?
0: I'm good. What do you want to tell me?
2: We used to live down the river from you, but we're on holidays. We're from Moama.
0: Oh, lovely. But you're in Cooper Petey now, are you? Is it hot?
2: Cooper Petey. No, it's freezing cold.
0: Love it.
2: It was a lovely sunrise. It's cloudy, but you could just see the yellow glow on the horizon. It was lovely.
0: Oh, beautiful. So what's your favourite place, Brett?
2: Well, we've planned a holiday, probably a big holiday. We've been to Uluru. That was fantastic. Kings Canyon was amazing. Just the view we had from the caravan park, and Alice Springs with Transport Hall of Fame. That was good too. Everything we've seen so far has been fantastic.
0: Oh, I love that. Love that. Yeah. Do you have a favorite? Do you have a favorite place for me?
2: Probably Uluru, I reckon.
0: Uluru. Yeah.
2: Yeah. Yeah. The walk around it was good, and just fantastic holiday. We're here with friends, and we met. My cousins met us in Uluru. They flew in and stayed with us for 4 days. And yeah, we done a photo of where our grandparents stood years ago. So.
0: Oh, yes. Yeah, oh, so. I love that. I bet the clothing's a little bit different.
2: It is, and the signage is different, but yeah, we thought we're in the same spot, so it's enough for us.
0: Oh, exactly, exactly. And you get up for sunrise and you go to sunset, and you get nice and cold. Yeah,
2: We've had fantastic weather just because we're starting to head down a bit now. It's starting to get cooler.
0: Yep.
2: Yeah,

0: Beautiful.
1: And it was a rip of frost. It just reminded me, just like home yesterday morning in Alice Springs.
0: Oh, well, I was thinking this year, Bradley, I haven't had to wash the frost off the car that much. It's been quite mild over winter, but we're not through it yet, so I shouldn't be bragging just yet. Thank you very much for your call, though, mate. Great to talk to you. 1300 700 222 is the number you can call. 0437 774 774. Bronwyn on the ACT says, "Is there a photo of that flood marker of the lady in the lake somewhere on the interwebs?" Only place I've seen it, ABC Rural's Facebook page is probably the best place you can go to, Bronwyn. It's just in the, if you check out the photo section, you'll see it. There's only one photo of a mannequin standing in a lake. That's her. Hope that helps you out. Kevin's in Lower Darling before we head off to another part of Australia. Hi, Kevin.
2: Hello, Wather all over.
0: What did you want to say, Kevin?
2: I gave you that name when I rang you on the country about the carp and the basin plan and all that. So, but what I wanted to talk about, I set up hip camp on this property called Downham Farms, and I got a call from two English lads that have travelled the whole length of the Darling River looking for a little bird called a wobbler. And they found them on the in my farm in a patch of mallee that I think there's been no white man in there. They've been in there. And they're really excited. So am I.
0: That's brilliant. Well, can you describe the bird to me?
2: Well, I looked it up. There's about four or five different wobblers, and I've come up this morning, it's a pea super up here at the moment, to get these two pommies out of bed and show me these birds if they can. So I've got a bit of work to do. There's a lot of green grass. And I'm slashing it all the way from the house because I don't want a bushfire to take the house out.
0: Well, that's true. Yeah.
2: And but yeah, I don't know what they're eating because I've bought them out a big bag of oranges to give them something to eat. They've been here 3 days. They told me they're going up to Top Hut Station to see Mixo and see what he's got up there. So hopefully they can find some more.
0: This is fabulous, Kevin. Good luck to you. Bird hunting today. Well, bird watching hunting. I don't know what you'd call it. Anyway, Kevin, I'll let you do it. You
2: and
0: tell
2: I
0: us
2: hope,
0: if there's
2: I
0: some
2: hope
0: success.
2: That is going well, and I did say that you could give him a rest if you remember on the country hour, and you've done that.
0: Oh, no, but we want Macca to be well too, so hopefully he's nice and well. This is very much a one-day thing, Kevin. It's just an excuse to get up before my teenage children on a Sunday morning, and you know what?
2: I listen to you at the lunch hour. I've heard you in the morning, and now you're on Sunday morning.
0: Well, I think by the time I get home today, none of my family will be out of bed, so it's actually kind of a good radio shift in that regards, Kevin. Good to talk to you, though. Thanks very much for your call, mate. 1300 222 774. More of your calls shortly here on Australia All Over. Let's hear the dingoes, since we've been going quite remote with our calls for our favourite places in Australia. Keep them coming. Let's have a chat about that. Pip Courtney is on the way. We're going to head to the Territory, where something pretty amazing's going on at the moment too. A lot more coming up here on Australia All Over. Yep, Warwick Long filling in here for Macca.

0: Way Out West from the Dingoes. I love this text saying, I love this song and I loved it in the Red Dog movie. Oh, don't mention that movie. You might make me cry. But yes, you're right. Thank you very much for sending that through 0437 774 774 if you want to send a text. But I'd also love to chat to you about your favourite places in Australia, as we've been going right around Australia on Australia All Over today. We'll continue to do that through the rest of the show. Sue Neill's joining us later on. He's been on quite an incredible trip. Pip Courtney joining you after 8 o'clock too, the host of Landline. I love talking to Pip. She's got a lot going on, including glass fertiliser. Fertiliser made from glass? Yep, that's on Landline this week. She'll tell you a little bit about it in, by way of a little bit of a preview on this program. I'm saying little a lot. Let's keep moving. Dell's in Mossman in Queensland. Speaking of beautiful places in the world, the gorge there's not bad at all. Hi, Dell.
1: G'day, Warwick. We spoke one time before. It's going back a while back. It was about a rodeo at Texas in Queensland.
0: Oh, 55
1: years ago.
0: Beautiful.
1: Anyway, I'm a professional bird guide.
0: Are you?
1: Yeah, and I've been that for 32 years. And
0: so what does a professional bird guide do, Del?
1: Well, birding is a term, in the modern term. And birding is worth between $60 and $70 million every year to Australia.
0: Wow! And so, do you take people around to so they can find the good ones?
1: Well, they find the hard to find ones. People travel around the world just to see new birds, particularly Americans, because they've got the money to do it. And it's something that's growing, particularly with the advent of digital photography, that's brought many, many people into it, because that's given somebody an equal playing field to play with new technology. And every year there's some new advent coming out. I had a man with me from New Zealand about a month ago, and he had a camera body that had AI in it. And technically, AI didn't allow him to make a mistake.
0: Oh.
1: Some of the cameras are so well developed that they only focus on the bird's eye.
0: Wow. Wow. Del, so, do you have a favourite after all of this, though, being bird guiding for 32 years? Do you have a spot where you've seen an amazing bird?
1: Well, yes. I was guiding a group up in Iron Range, which is up in eastern Cape York in rainforest up there. And up in that area, we've got about 17 or 18 specific birds that come we share with New Guinea. And a lot of people travel up there every year. And I rang Macca from the phone box at a place called Portland Roads. It would be one of the most isolated phone boxes you could have got, and you had to go 240 km to get a cup of coffee.
0: I bet, Del. I bet that's brilliant. What a story. So, yeah, is there anything out there for you still to see? Is there a bird on your list you want to see still?
1: Well, I'm well into my 70s, and I'm still learning about birds. Particularly, I've been over most of Australia, but I thoroughly enjoy our area here because it's very, very rich. But it's a huge industry and nobody even knows about it. The terminology is birding, B-I-R-D-I-N-G.
0: Look it up and you'll find a whole new world, hey? Hey, Del, I better keep moving. I've got to go to my favourite named town next, but thanks very much for your call, mate. Great to talk to you again. I'm glad we've talked rodeos and birds. Who knows what we'll talk about next?
1: You never know.
0: Thanks, Del. Del's in Mossman there. 32 years bird guiding. I love hearing that. 1300 700 222 is the number. Shout out to Anthony, who sent me a beautiful photo. Speaking of birding, hi, Warwick. One of my favourite places, the Flinders Ranges. And here's my red-backed kingfisher, July 2026. Anthony, that is a spectacular photo. I'll try and describe it to you, but I won't do a great job. It's like a sideways metal bar, looks like a cattle yards or a fence or something like that. And you see this bird outstretched wings, feet out as far as they could go, looking like it is in a mode of concentration to try and land perfectly on that spot. And it's a magnificent photo. So, Anthony, thank you for sending that through. 1300 700 222 is the number. You can call. It's Australia All Over. Warwick Long filling in for Macca. Macca's just having the week off. We've got someone from Warwick on the line right now. I think there's a festival going on in Warwick this weekend. Pam Burley can tell you more. Hi, Pam.
2: Good morning, Warwick, and a greetings from Warwick in Queensland.
0: Oh, you live in the best place, Pam.
2: We do indeed. And I thought your previous speaker was talking about rodeo, and of course Warwick is famous for its rodeo as well.
0: Yeah, a lot of big signs around town when you drive through. I've never been through Warwick when the rodeo is on, but I tell you what, you know there's a rodeo there because there's signs everywhere about it.
2: That's right.
0: It's a great place. But look, it's not rodeo we need to talk about though, Pam. You've got something else going on, yeah?
2: We do. We're on day 10 of our fabulous Jumpers and Jazz in July festival. So it's a yearly festival. 10 days of just colour, quirky magic.
0: Colour, quirky magic. What happens in this colour, quirky magic Jumpers and Jazz Festival, Pam?
2: Oh, look, how long have you got? How long can I talk?
0: give us a couple of minutes on it, eh?
2: Yeah. All right, okay. So the festival is 10 days and it's we have 44 different event hosts creating 120 different events in 8 different communities within our local government region called the Southern Downs. So over 220 event experiences that you could enjoy if it was physically possible to attend everything, which of course it is not. So it is everything from the big feature for Jumpers and Jazz, of course, is the trees. So we have a number of deciduous trees in our streetscape in the main street. And they get dressed in their finest yarn bombing outfits every year. We have probably 85 trees that get dressed in the CBD. And they're created by individuals, families, community groups, friends. You know, ladies get together every year and create the design and their beautiful creations for their trees. The standard of it just keeps on getting better and better. I really encourage listeners to go and check out our social media. You will see oodles of photos, our beautiful yarn bombing. And in addition to that...
0: And just on the yarn bombing too, Pam, before you tell me the additional things... That's such a great way to pass on skills and learn skills and then for everyone to be able to walk past the tree that's been decorated and see it all on show.
2: Absolutely. And the beautiful thing about it, Warwick, is that the communities, the smaller communities around, the little satellite villages around Warwick are also picking up on the challenge. And so, pardon the language, but the yarn bombing the hell out of their places. So it's like Maryvale and Freestone and Killarney, and this year we got Pratton on board, which is a little village on the western side, the western boundary of Southern Downs, actually. And of course, Pratton is famous for its gold history. And there's a young couple who bought the gold bar and grill out there, and they've gathered the local community together and they've yarn bombed a miners' camp.
0: Oh, wow. That's brilliant.
2: We were talking to some of the ladies. They've called themselves the crafty ladies of Pratton, and they've yarn bombed this whole miners scene. So, and they're already talking about, what we're doing next year is. And this is what we find, what the magic of Jumpers and Jazz is, the community involvement and the excitement and the ownership that community members have of their part that they play in Jumpers. But from a visitor's perspective, which of course, a lot of your listeners from all over, we just encourage people to come and visit. It's the 15th to the 25th of July next year, if people are wondering the dates, but check out our website. What we also have is a large-scale installation that is fully yarn-bombed. This year it was called submerged, and it's an under the sea experience. So they've got fluoro jellyfish suspended in, you know, in mid-air. They've got krakens and treasure chests and shells and coral. It's just magnificent.
0: Pam, who was it that decided Warwick needed to be the yarn bombing capital of Australia?
2: Well, there's a story attached to that, Warwick. It started with the gallery director, a lady by the name of Audrey Hoffman. She was the gallery director in Warwick here, and the funded by the local council, who were pressuring her to increase the gallery attendance. Warwick has always been known for rodeos and country, not galleries and culture. So the visitation wasn't that grand. And so she was like, what can I do? Alongside of that, the streetscape happened, which was a magnificent project to get rid of all the old wires and the old plumbing. So the infrastructure was replaced. These trees were planted. And then it was like, these trees are going to get cold in winter because they lose their leaves. So it began as a little bit of a joke with a group of ladies over a glass of wine on a Friday, apparently.
0: Where all the best things start, yeah.
2: Yes, yes. And so it was like, we need to put jumpers on these trees. And then Audrey, very, very, very wise lady, takes a big basket full of yarn in to the council, throws the yarn out on the table and says, this is how I'm going to get people into the gallery. I'm taking the gallery to the people.
0: Wow.
2: And clever, so clever. And, of course, you have to do it in July, don't you, because that's when it's cold and the trees have no leaves. So it became, and they also thought, we need to introduce some new music styles to this community. So why not jumpers and jazz in July? And, of course, then you can add in some jalopies while you're at it. So it started out as jumpers, jazz and jalopies in July, but it was a bit of a mouthful.
0: So you had to drop one J. Hey, Pip, I'm coming up to the news. We better go, but I love that Warwick's not just rodeos now, still very much rodeos,
2: yes,
0: but also jumpers and jazz.
2: Yes.
0: So I love
2: please,
0: that.
2: Please, listeners, check out our social media, our website. You'll see lots of things. You'll see myself and my colleague making fools of ourselves in doing Let's Have a Yarn videos on our web, on our Facebook. You'll learn a lot about jumpers and jazz just by checking our Facebook page.
0: Oh, go Pam Burley, go well. I love Warwick. I love the not only because of the name of the town, but it's a pretty great place. Lovely to hear from you on the show today. Hey, we're coming up to the news right now. Pip Courtney from Landline going to join you after that. And, of course, more of your calls.
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7: Good morning, Lucy Shannon with ABC News. Iran claims that one of its cargo ships has been attacked by Ukraine in the Caspian Sea, triggering an explosion that killed one sailor and injured another. Tim Wharton reports.
8: Tehran has described the attack on the Iranian cargo ship in the Caspian Sea as an act of aggression and says it will defend its national interests and security while accusing Ukraine of seeking to expand the Russia-Ukraine war. The Caspian Sea is used for maritime transport between Iran and Russia. Ukraine's president, Volodymyr Zelensky, has said only that Russian ships have been targeted, claiming they were carrying military equipment. Mr. Zelensky has also claimed that Russia wants to bring in 30,000 extra North Korean troops to take part in the four-year-old conflict and was already preparing to receive them. North Korea earlier sent 14,000 soldiers to fight alongside Russia in the Kursk region in 2024 after a major Ukrainian incursion into the area.
7: Berlin police say a car has driven into a crowd of people near the German capital's Pride celebrations, injuring several people. Local media is reporting that at least one person has died. In a post on social media, police say they're responding to the incident in Tiergarten Park, along with emergency services, and that they're searching for suspects. Hundreds of thousands of people had gathered for the annual Christopher Street Day celebrations, one of Europe's largest Pride events, before the incident ended the festivities. Families of the victims of a suspected mass methanol poisoning have rejected the outcome of the Laos government's investigation. Australian teenagers Bianca Jones and Holly Morton Bowles were among six people killed after consuming what's believed to be tainted drinks almost 2 years ago. Local police claim they had insufficient evidence to blame the deaths on an individual because authorities didn't conduct autopsies on the victims. The girls' parents have told the ABC toxicology reports and death certificates confirm the pair died from methanol poisoning. Queensland's governor will today dedicate a permanent memorial for four army airmen killed in a helicopter training tragedy. Laura Lavelle reports from Airlie Beach.
9: Governor Jeanette Young will attend a special ceremony in North Queensland just a few days short of the third anniversary of the crash. Captain Daniel Lyon, Lieutenant Maxwell Nugent, Warrant Officer Philip Laycock and Corporal Alexander Nags died when their Taipan helicopter came down in the Whitsundays during a nighttime exercise. Widow Caitlin Lyon says a new memorial is a small step towards ensuring her husband and his colleagues aren't forgotten. But she is still lobbying for the Australian War Memorial to add their names to its roll of honour.
10: It's the right place for them. You know, my children deserve to go up and put a poppy next to their daddy's name with all the other heroes of our country.
9: The Australian War Memorial says it's currently considering how it can honour the men and others killed in training accidents.
7: The Tasmania Jewels have signed their first international import ahead of their inaugural Women's National Basketball League season. 23-year-old American guard Jana Neepkins will join the team just months after being taken at pick 15 for the Connecticut Suns at the WNBA draft. She'll join the Jewels in a one-year deal and is self-described as an ultimate competitor.
11: Yeah, I would say I'm just an ultimate competitor that wants to do what it takes for the team to win. I think some of my strengths are shooting and I want to rebound. I want to play defense hard. I just want to do what it takes.
7: Australia's women's artistic gymnastics team has claimed Commonwealth Games gold for the first time since 2010. Georgia Godwin, Brianna Scott, Kate McDonald, Ruby Pass and Emily Whitehead combined to finish ahead of Canada in second and England in third. It was Godwin's third Commonwealth Games gold medal after her individual triumphs in 2022 and comes 2 years on from a career-threatening Achilles injury. Godwin has told the Seven Network that her teammates provided her with the motivation to return to competition.
12: I told these guys before, but they were a main reason why I came back. We did 23 balls together and that was one of the funnest times I've had on the floor. So I wanted to experience it again with these guys and to come away with a gold. We kicked butt, guys. Good job.
7: Australia also claimed five golds in the pool on the second official day of competition with Sam Short, Sam Williamson, Alex Perkins, Molly O'Callaghan and the mixed 4x4 100-metre relay team all victorious. To the weather, there's a strong wind warning for Bank Strait and Franklin Sound, east of Flinders Island, the southeast, southwest and central west coasts. It's 11 degrees right now in Burnie and Devonport. It's 3 in Launceston and 12 in Hobart. ABC News.
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15: 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With Warwick Long, filling in for Macca.
0: Indeed. Macca having a week off. So you've got me, Warwick Long, was up, filling in for Macca. I do love this show, so it's always an honour to be here with you and spend some time. And if you want to spend some time with me, 1300 700 222 is the number you can call. We're all going to be spending some time with Pip Courtney, the host of Landline, in just a few minutes' time. They're talking glass fertiliser this weekend, among other things, on Landline. It's always good to catch up with Pip. She spends a lot of time on the road and we'll get to spend some time with you on the line today here on Australia All Over. But more of your calls first. Harvey and Emerson are on the line at Inverell in New South Wales. Hello, you two.
16: Hello.
17: Hello.
0: How old are you two?
16: I'm 10 and Emerson's 7.
0: Oh, ripper. What did you guys want to talk about?
16: Oh, we're going to talk about Copedon Dam a bit big dam near our town.
0: Yeah, what can you tell me?
16: It's 3 times as big as the Sydney Harbour.
0: Oh, is it your favourite place, Harvey?
16: Yeah.
0: Why do you like it so much?
16: Because you can just go there and camp and wakeboard and ski and it's just cool.
0: Oh, that's cool. So, hey, so you said wakeboard and ski. So you've graduated. You can stand up now behind the boat?
16: Yeah.
0: Do you have...
17: I can as well.
0: Emerson, no way. Can you? Can you do tricks?
17: Some tricks.
0: What's your favourite?
18: Switch.
0: Ah, Harvey, can you describe to me what a switch is?
16: So you're standing like in your stance like Goofy and then you like kind of like half a 360 and on the water.
0: Oh, awesome. And that's your favourite place in Australia for you two to go out. Emerson, what do you like about going out to the dam to not only ski, do you like doing other things?
17: Yeah, like wakeboard and fish.
0: Ah, what fish do you catch?
18: Cod and catfish.
17: Cod and catfish.
0: Harvey, do you have a favourite fish? Do you eat them?
16: Cod.
0: Cod?
16: Yeah, sometimes you can eat cod.
0: Yep, yep. Oh, well, Rupert, hey, you two, thanks for calling in and telling us about your favourite place in Australia.
16: Thank you.
0: What a bunch of legends. Emerson and Harvey from Inverell telling us about their favourite place in Australia. I'd love you to tell me yours. Lockie's on the line from Thornton, is it, Lockie?
19: That's correct. Good morning, Wos. How are we?
0: I'm good. What are you up to?
19: Well, I am not getting ready, I've just parked up on my way to go to the Glenrock National or State Conservation Area / National Park to go for my first ever outdoor rock climb with my uncle.
0: Oh, Lockie, that sounds pretty cool.
19: What made
0: you want to go rock climbing?
19: So I've recently taken up bouldering as a sport, which is like, it's a form of rock climbing where you don't go particularly high, but the kind of holds that you have to get, it's like a human puzzle of sorts, right? And the other reason why I've taken this up is because my uncle, who I'm going rock climbing with, he, for the longest time that I could ever remember, has been a climbing arborist. And September last year, I joined his ranks at the tree care company that he works for. And fast forward to now, I've been bouldering for about 3 months. And in April, I started an apprenticeship to become a climbing arborist like he is.
0: So he's a bit of an inspiration to you, Lockie.
19: Oh, absolutely. The guy's he's a weapon. He's an absolute legend. I love him a bit, and the banter that we have is insane. So I can't think of anyone else better to go and do some top rope climbing.
0: Oh, I love that. So tell me how you're feeling right now. Take me into the mind of Lockie right now, because the first time you do something, there's always that little bit of fear. There's the butterflies in the stomachs. Is this where you're at right now, Lockie, or are you confident about your day ahead?
19: I would be lying if I said that I wasn't up to the wee hours of this morning on thecrag.com just sussing out all the different places that we're potentially going to go and seeing, like, oh, what kind of climb is this? What grade is this? Am I going to be able to do it, kind of thing? And, like, there's always, I think that if you're not a little bit scared about going up, you know, higher than 4 meters, then you probably shouldn't be going up that high in the first place, because that means you don't respect the fall, kind of thing. So I have a healthy amount of fear, but at the same time, especially after yesterday, I had an absolutely cracking session in the bouldering gym. I'm feeling pretty confident, and I'm really, really, really excited.
0: Yeah, well, good luck today, mate. We'll be pulling for you. I hope you have a great session up there, and thanks very much for calling us and telling us a little bit about it and your weapon of an uncle too, hey?
19: Oh, yeah. Shout out Bitsy. He's the man, the absolute man.
0: Lucky, thank you for your call. Pip Courtney's coming up. We'll get to more of your calls in just a moment. We'll head to the host of Landline on ABC TV, which is on your TV at 12:30 this afternoon, or on iView whenever you feel like watching it at your own leisure. Look, I play Australian music on Australia All Over. It's literally the name of the show, so I like bringing that to you whilst I'm here in the chair. The one exception I have is when Pip Courtney sends me a request for intro music. Because when Pip Courtney tells me to do something, I listen. And she gave me a number of requests. Some of them were like 10-minute long songs. We weren't going to do that. But when Stevie Nicks was the second option, I thought we'd go there. So here's Pip Courtney's intro music, a little of Stevie Nicks for you on ABC Local Radio.

0: Whether you're in the truck, in bed, in the kitchen, however you're listening to the radio this morning on Australia or all over, you're ready to attack the day after Pip Courtney's intro music. The host of Landline is on the line to have a chat to you now. Hi, Pip.
1: Good morning. Is everyone awake now?
0: Oh, I'm rocking. I'm ready to go. Why that song?
1: I had a really long drive from Brisbane to Gundawindi a couple of months ago. I reckon I played that song 100 times on the way there and way back. And very much had to keep an eye on the speed limit because it just wakes me up, makes me want to get somewhere fast and has me singing badly out loud with no one to listen to me. I think Stevie Nicks just nails that song. Sorry it wasn't Australian.
0: No, it's okay. The one rule is Pip Courtney's song doesn't have to be Australian. So that's okay. You bought us AC/DC in the past, I think, when you and I've chatted.
1: I think I'd get away with it again.
0: What have you been up to?
1: Gosh, I have been filming a story up around Monto with one of the farm, a couple who got one of the biggest carbon credit deals, and they run a magnificent property. So that was very interesting hearing about their journey from where they reckon if they hadn't switched to regenerative farming that they would probably, one of them would be working off farm. And so that was very interesting. And then the story that I've got on this Sunday, that's about, because, you know, when the Iran war started and a lot of fertilizer supplies were stuck and stranded on ships in the Northern Hemisphere. And it got all of us thinking about, about all the stories we've been doing in the last few years about homegrown alternatives, because the N, P and K that farmers need to put on their pastures or in paddocks to grow crops, nearly all of those three products come from overseas. We are completely and utterly vulnerable, which I thought we learned that lesson during COVID, but apparently not.
0: Well, a third of the world's urea comes out of the Strait of Hormuz too, which is shut right now, right?
1: Yeah,
0: so
1: yeah.
0: Looking at those alternatives is important, and you've been doing that.
1: So we've done so many different things. There's a lot of science out there. I think the ability to get urea whenever you want at a reasonable price, I think, has put a lot of things that are alternatives just in the on the back burner. And now the one that I've got this Sunday looks at putting silicon in the soil. And the source is Containers for Change, where you take your empties and get 10 cents. There's an agronomist in Queensland. He has a factory in Brisbane where he grinds up the glass into a powder, almost like baby powder or granules. And silicon, which a lot of women would know what I'm talking about, a lot of people take it for their skin, their hair and their nails. It's really good for you and for anything that's growing to strengthen it. So, yeah, they have massive bags of ground-up glass going out to a variety of farmers around the country who are experiencing fantastic results.
0: And that's weirdly incredible. Like when we're thinking about sources, so there's been closed urea plants near gas sort of fields that have been long talked about. We're building another one of those. A lot of our, I suppose, solutions to fertiliser crises in Australia have been to try and rebuild what we've lost. This is something different, though. This is a completely new idea.
1: Yes, and it's regarded as organic. It's the circular economy is in play because it was something, in some cases, that would be going to landfill or being ground up and reused to make more glass bottles. But in this case, it's going out to farms. And there's a 14,000 hectare dairy and beef operation in Victoria where they said they doubled their beef cattle's weight gains in winter. They've reduced their urea by 30% because silicon is like the party animal of elements. When you put it in the soil and there's, say, some potassium or phosphorus that's locked up in the soil with, I've been having a whole science lesson doing this story.
0: I bet.
1: So Farmer Warwick buys N, P and K and puts it in his soil. Some of that P and K is going to be locked up in the soil. It gets attached to a couple of elements and it's locked and you can't use it. But then silicon arrives and the things that are attached to the P and the K, they go, oh, we want to go and play with Silicon. So they release something that Warwick has already paid for, but his plants can't use. And it also stimulates other nitrogen producing elements or microbes in the soil. So this farmer showed us his urea shed and he said, I'm weaning myself off this. And wow. It can be done. Yeah.
0: So and for those playing at home, NP and K, nitrogen, phosphorus, and potassium. They're the traditional, I suppose, fertilizers that people are putting out. And this is working out how to harness that. Now, Pip, last time I spoke to you on this program, you were talking about old sodas and classic old bottles that have been found as well. You got a bit of an obsession with glass bottles at the moment.
1: Well, my boss said, why aren't you requesting Blondie's Heart of Glass? And I went, Kathy, that's why you're the boss. That's why I'm just an underling.
0: Next time. Always next time, right? But it's amazing how, you know, stories of the past can come and be stories of the future. And it goes to show you, and I imagine you say this on Australian farms all the time, the amount of innovation going on out in Australia that we're not aware of is staggering.
1: It is amazing. And then one of the agronomists I spoke to, he said a lot of the work about the importance of silicon for plant health was done 80 years ago and then put on the shelf because the Green Revolution came along and all these products came along. So the silicon, it strengthens the cell walls of plants. So it makes them more resilient to diseases and all sorts of things so that it's a healthier plant. And, it's just like, so this was all known and then it sort of got forgotten. And the farmer said, I'd never heard of it. I was like, you want me to put what on my paddock? Are you crazy? And then you go to the factory and it's like, you're doing what? How did you work this out? But there's a $4 million factory grinding up glass and, sending it off. So many people say, you must run out of stories. And I go, when it comes to innovation and clever things that farmers are trying, look how long Landline's been going. And I have files all over my office of other stories I could be chasing tomorrow.
0: Oh, exactly. And then you fall over something else that's just great by chatting to someone at a different story I'd imagine you're working at. Pip, before I let you go, I've been speaking to people about their favourite places in Australia today. Can I twist your arm? Do you know what place of Australia or what little slice of this great nation is your favourite to have a look at?
1: Absolutely. It's Hawley Beach in northern Tasmania, just down the road from Devonport.
0: And why? Why Hawley Beach?
1: So my mum's aunt and uncle bought the second block at Hawley Beach before World War II. And so she's been going there since she was a kid. We went there for 2 weeks every summer and it was the best 2 weeks of our year, us three Courtney kids. And then when I got older and all my very cool friends were going overseas, I

0: Richard would stay at my school friend's farm, which looked out over Bass Strait. And Robin, my jockey friend, she and I used to gallop around the beaches there before it was something you weren't allowed to do.
1: Oh, but what a memory too, Pip. What a memory. Hey, thank you very much for taking us there. Thanks for telling us about glass fertilisers and a whole lot more. And if people want to watch it 12:30 today on ABC TV or on iView, Pip Courtney, thanks for joining us.
0: Oh, my pleasure. Have a good day.
1: And a lot of people very happy with your song choice too, Pip. So go well with that. Pip Courtney, the host of Landline. We're coming up to a little break, a check of the weather here on ABC Local Radio. Before we get there, though, a couple of your calls, 1300 700 222. Anna's in Lower Snug. Where's Lower Snug, Anna?
2: It is in the southeast of Tasmania.
1: Oh,
2: and
1: beautiful.
2: I know Hawley Beach.
1: Ah, there you go.
2: My lawyer is called Richard. My relatives live near Texas and a place at Texas. Hi, Jenny and Paul, but they're both deaf as a post, so if they're listening to the radio.
1: Oh, so Jenny and Paul up at Texas, hello to you from Lower Snug.
2: Yeah, yep. Jenny and Paul. Jenny Finnerzy, and I can't remember what Paul's surname is, my great uncle. And my boy Rory Tasman, yesterday was a deckie on the ferry to Mariah Island, where they used to mine whatever it is you make cement out of.
1: Oh, okay, yes.
2: Limestone.
1: Oh, sorry, there we
2: limestone.
1: Go.
2: Limestone. There we go. Calcium. Sorry, I've got a migraine right now, so if I sound
1: well, you're
2: like
1: doing well, Anna. Yeah.
2: It's because I've got a migraine and tongue ulcers, and frankly, the tongue ulcers are worse. Anywho, I was thinking when Pip was talking about calcium, like, right, well, those sea stars that my dad pulls out of the Huon that are made of calcium that make his compost fantastic, I should be sending Dad's sea stars to Jenny and Paul to put on the pumpkins in Texas. And NPK and regenerative farming are one of my jams.
1: It's funny you say about that, Anna, because we'd had a story the other day about how cow hides were being looked at being turned into fish food to feed fish, but yet usually fish like carp can be turned into fertilizer to grow the grass to eat the cows. And you think, how can things be going one way and then the other way? But, you know, science is a wonderful thing.
2: Well, guess what? I'm in fish farm country.
1: Yeah, well, there's that too. Anna, lovely to talk to you. Thank you for holding on for so long. It's been great. Now, please look after yourself and that migraine too. I'll try and quickly fit in Phil in Newcastle. Phil, you've got about a minute. What's your favourite place?
3: Good morning, Warwick. Newcastle, I've lived here all my life, and it's just the best place. Years ago when the BHP was here, you wouldn't say that with all the smokestacks, but there's no smokestacks here no more, and it's just become a beautiful place, and it's always known as the friendly city. When I talk to people, they can't get over how people still say good day to them as they walk down the street, and we've got the best beaches here. We're right on the all the wineries there in the Hunter Valley. And we've got the biggest saltwater lake in Australia at Lake Macquarie. And also something a lot of people don't know, Newcastle is the birthplace of Australian country music.
1: Really?
3: If you ask someone the question in trivia, they'd say Tamworth, but that didn't start till 1973. But in 1930... Australia's very first country music born artist arrived here on a freight train from up north, Buddy Williams, who was born in a Glebe Point orphanage. And then when he was a bit older, he got orphaned up to his potato farm in Dorigo, but it was like slave labour. He jumped on a freight train and headed to Newcastle. He heard about how the thousands of people in the streets in Newcastle going to the movies back in the 1930s.
1: Oh, and the rest, they say, is history. Phil, I'm so sorry I have to cut you off, but we have to go and check on the weather because different states are doing different things all at the one time. But thank you very much for your call. 1300 700 222 to call.
4: When our leaders speak,
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4: If it's relevant to you,
6: that really indicates that there's a lot of room for improvement under our Tasmanian planning framework.
4: When the news unfolds,
7: ABC Northern Tasman. Good morning, Lucy Shannon with the news update. More than 250,000 people in France and Spain have been ordered to leave their homes as severe wildfires continue to spread. The Spanish government has declared a national emergency as two huge blazes continue to rage near the capital, Madrid. And Prime Minister Pedro Sanchez has warned that worse fires can be expected.

0: in the future because of climate change. Berlin police say a car has been driven into a crowd of people near the German capital's Pride celebrations, injuring several people. Local media is reporting that at least one person has died. In a post on social media, police say they're responding to the incident in Tiergarten Park, along with emergency services, and that they're searching for suspects. Tasmania's director of local government has sent a letter to Hobart councillors regarding a food and drink stoush. Deputy Mayor Zelinda Sherlock has apologised for taking provisions from a council lounge on multiple occasions. A motion calling for the acting director of local government, Luke Gregory, to investigate the incident is set to be debated at tomorrow night's meeting. In a letter to all councillors, Mr Gregory said his office was already aware of the incident and any formal referral by the council was unnecessary. He also warned that he can recommend the government intervene due to the council's dysfunction and urge them to act in the best interest of their community. And Australia has claimed a total of 6 gold medals on the second official day of competition in the Commonwealth Games, with Sam Short, Alex Perkins, Molly O'Callaghan, the mixed 4x100 metre relay team and the women's artistic gymnastic team all victorious. Briefly to the weather, strong wind warning for Bank Strait and Franklin Sound east of Flinders Island, the southeast, southwest and central west coasts. At the moment, it's 11 degrees in Burnie, Devonport and Hobart. Launceston is sitting on a chilly 3 degrees. 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
1: On ABC Local Radio, this is Australia All Over with Warwick Long, filling in for Macca.
2: Yes, Macca's just away for this week. Should be back next week. Macca, we wish you well. Charlie's in Point Lonsdale on 1300 700 222. I went to Point Lonsdale Primary School for 1 year. Charlie, did you know that? Have we got you, yeah. Charlie?
3: How are you?
2: I'm good. What did you want to say, mate?
3: Oh, I just wanted to let you know that I love Point Lonsdale. It's one of the best communities in the world. And have you seen The Odyssey?
2: Yes. Yes, I've seen the movie.
3: One of the best movies I've ever seen. That guy was darting around. He went back and forth, back and forth. He saw the Cyclops. He got his friends turned into pigs. And it's just crazy, right?
2: So nothing like that, though, in Point Lonsdale, though, Charlie?
3: Yeah, and it's as it was living bags. It's awesome.
2: Bit calmer, a bit more beautiful there. Oh, yeah. We don't need to relitigate this. I didn't like The Odyssey that much. It's beautiful from a filmmaking perspective, but it just wasn't my jive. Anyway, less I say about that in public, the better. I might get in trouble. So let's go to Wendy, who's in Bundaberg. We've been talking your favourite places today in Australia because Sue Neils is going to join us after 9 o'clock to talk about a big trip she's been on through some pretty spectacular parts of Australia. Wendy's in Bundaberg. Hi, Wendy.
4: Oh, hello. Good morning.
2: Thank you so much for holding. What's your favourite place?
4: Yeah, like you, the Bungle Bungles.
2: Oh, yes. I loved the Bungle Bungle. It is so beautiful. Difficult to get to, difficult to get into, but my gosh, when you're there, it's a different place, isn't it?
4: Absolutely. Well, we did that trip in August 2022 and we had a caravan and we left that at the free camp at Spring Creek and then navigated that road in our four-wheel drive. It was 53 kilometres of rough and dry creek beds. And
2: oh, and believe me, Wendy, I know. We nearly got divorced on the way in, and then we, thank God, the payoff was so good once we got in there.
4: Exactly. So there were quite a few stranded people who had unsuitable cars along the way, hoping to be rescued. Anyway, then once you go into the Bungle Bungles and those massive, massive cliffs, you're just like an ant going along those yes. narrow pathways. And like you, got to the cathedral,
2: Gorge. Cathedral Gorge, I think it is, yeah.
4: The cathedral cavern.
2: Yep.
4: We were the only two people there. We had passed people on the way out, but we were the only two. And
2: There's something about that, Wendy. And look, it's just luck of the draw, isn't it, to be in there at a time when no one else is there. But just to look around and think,

0: you know, there's how many billion people on the planet, and we're the only ones here to see this.
1: Yeah. And it just so happened that it was my birthday, and we had a packed lunch in our backpacks, and we just sat on the rock there and had our lunch. It was just magic. But I've got a little bit more to add to it. There is a visitor's centre that you pass on the way in, and there's a little shop there that sells limited supplies. But among the things they had was a slice of fruitcake, long life, single serve piece of fruitcake. And I thought, wow, they could do something better with the marketing and make bungle bungle little cakes, little dome cakes. It would have to be long life because they don't get regular supplies. They don't have a bakery just down the road. But these cakes, they would be shaped as the bungle bungles, the dome,
0: yep.
1: the stripes of the brown and the tan. The brown would be a layer of peanut butter mix.
0: Yep.
1: And the brown would be chocolate. And so you'd have these stripy dome cakes, bungle bungle cakes.
0: I love that. You're an ideas woman, Wendy. This is good stuff. Did they take you up on the idea?
1: Well, I did with the Western Australian Tourist Board. I was in communication with them. And I said, look, you know, this would be just a fabulous little marketing thing. Anyway, I don't know what happened to it. But anyway, you've given me the opportunity to bring that up again Australia-wide, and hopefully they might make a little bungle bungle dome cake.
0: Oh, I love that, Wendy. Thank you so much for your call and holding. It was great to chat to you. Love the idea of a bungle bungle cake. John's in Robart quickly before we head back to Tassie. John, Robart, yeah. Northwest WA, though. What did you want to tell us? Something about, have you been seeing some good birds this week, have you?
2: Yes, wonderful. Good morning, Warwick. It's a little bit windy as it is in the morning on the coast. And yesterday morning there was three white-breasted sea eagles hovering over the caravan park. And then I thought about all the other birds I'd seen this week. We'd seen all the normal kites, and then there was Brahmadi kites. We saw ibis actually feeding, not in bins, pied butcher birds, pheasant cuckoos, which are outstanding. And then luckily I came across the great bower bird's bower. And it's such a fascinating thing to have a bit of a look. This one collects grey through to brown, dark black things. And it was actually landscape because he'd put white stones along the bottom first. It was such a lovely thing to see. And then later that morning I saw double bar finches, parrots and rosellas. It's a lovely place, Broome, and there's a lot of people here at the moment. The sun's coming up over Roebuck Bay, so we're doing all right.
0: John, actually, that's good to hear, because we were even talking about some of the fallout of the Iran war and high petrol prices and concern around travel has been one of those things, but there's still plenty of tourists around Broome, aren't there?
2: The caravan parks we had a little trouble getting into, but once we've got into them, we're fine. A lot of Western Australians, as you can imagine, this is their Gold Coast. They're coming up the coast, and...
0: One
2: lady did say on the Nullarbor she was down 50% on this time last year because of the uncertainty. But there's still a lot of people in Broome, and everyone's on Cable Beach watching the sunset and had a lovely swim there yesterday. So, you know, it's a good spot. And, you know, it's a long way. We're from Mornington in Victoria. So we've done 10,000 Ks and we will go into the Bungle Bungles on the way south.
0: Good work, John. Are you like me? Do you suddenly start trying to work out just how easy it would be to get back because it's so beautiful, and then you realise it's a long way away?
2: It is a long way, Warwick. And Australia is such a lovely place, and there's so many good spots to visit. And we did do the wonderful thing at Exmouth and went out and swam with the whale sharks.
0: Oh.
2: I don't know whether you've done that. That was a bucket list thing that I'll never, ever forget. And, wow, it's a great spot with Coral Bay, and it's been a lovely, lovely trip. And we took time to go out to Karajini to see the wonderful Red Cliffs, and that's a national park that's set up really well for tourists. And I thought the infrastructure there was first rate.
0: You're so right, John. Great to hear from you, especially from the birds, but a little bit of a postcard from your travels as well.

0: Lovely to hear. Thank you for your call. 1300 700 222. We're going to go back to Tasmania now because there's a scallop fiesta on. Tony can tell you more. Before I get to Tony, though, this text came in after our chat with Pip Courtney about her favourite place on Hawley Beach, saying they still run and train horses at Hawley Beach. We used to go there with the dogs when we lived in East Devonport. Thank you very much for your text too. Tony Scott is the director of the Tassie Scallop Fiesta. Tony, tell me all about it.
1: Oh, it's in Bridport, Warwick, and they ride train horses on our beaches as well.
0: Is this just something that happens everywhere in Tassie, Tony?
1: Oh, well, possibly Bass Strait is the attraction for training your horse, I guess.
0: And good for scallops, I hear.
1: Yes. This is our coming up to our 9th edition of the Tassie Scallop Fiesta. Not just another festival, a proper winding of a fiesta. And, this time next weekend, Sunday next weekend, I'll be up to my armpits in preparations for the gates to open at 10 o'clock. But that'll come after a few other events. It's become a bit of a multi-event 10 days.
0: A fiesta, if you will, Tony.
1: Yeah.
0: So what do you do? What are some of the events?
1: Well, we've had, on Friday night, we had a sort of opening session with a storytelling session that we call Mariner's Muse. Sort of a fireside chat lecture series, illustrated talk with four different speakers. But then we move on. And what is really heartening from an organiser's perspective is that we did this, came up with the idea of doing something in the middle of winter when a little place of 1,500 people gets a bit of a low ebb, and you could shire a shotgun up the street of Bridport without any charge of murder arising, I would think, in previous times. But for this week, well, for this few days over July, August, we double our population, at least on Fiesta.
0: Wow, that's fabulous.
1: That really does bring a bit of a step into the local population.
0: And Tony, I hear there's a scallop pie competition, is there?
1: There is a scallop pie competition. We're lucky to have just up the road an eminent national pie and bakery judge, and he takes charge of figuring out the best taste and look and everything else to a handheld meal that a pie has to be, I'm told.
0: What makes a good scallop pie? Can it be a little bit out there? Can it have, like, you know, curry or something in it, or has it got to be cream sauce, scallops, that's it?
1: It is. We have two sections in this pie competition, and one is for the traditional curried scallop pie, which is I think it's a milk-based sort of concoction, and that is that's what people swarm to Tasmania and must have. But we also have a Mornay. No, that's not Mornay anymore. It's a your choice, the baker's choice, so that it's a gourmet scallop pie of whatever you like to put in it. And that makes the judging a bit more difficult. But
0: someone's got to do it, though, Tony. Sounds like a tough job.
1: Unfortunately, it's not me.
0: Yeah. do you, off the top of your head, are there any sort of out there flavours that stick in your mind?
1: Look, there was one, Pernod or something rather in one.
0: Pernod? Oh, that's a spirit, isn't it? Wow. Good on them.
1: Not to my taste, I don't think.
0: So when is it next? Next weekend.
1: Next weekend. But we also on the Saturday we have a market in the morning.
0: Yep.
1: But on the evening we have Buccaneers banquet. So that you dress up, put your eye patch on, and I don't know whether you need to bring a parrot on your arm or shoulder. But it's a gala event in one of our big domes that we erect on the village green. And I think I'm told that there are still one and a bit tables left of that, eight people to a table. But we've got to close off tomorrow. So if you're interested in coming to Bridport and being part of Buccaneers Banquet on the Village Green, get your go to the website and book your ticket.
0: You sound like you're the right man to be in that job. Hey, good luck with the Scallop Fiesta. Good luck to Bridport. I love that you're holding this at a time that your town suddenly swells to the end of July, really, isn't it? So, Tony, go well. Thanks very much for chatting to us.
1: Thank you, Warwick.
0: Tassie Scallop Fiesta. I would love to judge that scallop pie competition. That sounds like an absolute dream job. More of your calls More of Australia. It is Australia.

0: Casey Chambers, Like a River here on ABC Local Radio Australia, all over Warwick Long, filling in here for Macca this morning. Neville's in Albany over in WA. G'day, Neville.
1: How are you, Warwick?
0: I went
1: to the Pilbara shearing for we shot Mulga Downs in Mount Florence 23 years.
0: Oh, Ripper. That would have been pretty amazing to see up there in the Pilbara. How big was the shearing there, Neville?
1: Mulga Downs, we saw nearly 20,000. In Mount Florence, it was 6,000 or 7,000, yeah.
0: Well, that's a good way. Is that your favourite part of Australia, Neville?
1: Yes, I loved it up there. Yeah, we finished shearing there towards the end of the 90s. And it was lovely. And you could go to Millstream, out to all the gorges the other side of Whitnam. And when I first went to Whitnam, it was still a town. They had a policeman, a bakery, a butcher shop, all those things.
0: Not anymore. The town shut down through asbestos, as people would know. But what is it about that sort of that country up that way that just, you know, gets in your mind, Neville, and makes you never forget it?
1: I think it's the red dust. It's the people. It's doesn't matter where you look, whether you're looking early in the morning, the afternoon, everything is very, very attractive to look at. You know, the countryside is just, very stunning.
0: Oh, well, beautiful to hear. And thank you for taking us there, mate. Great to talk to you this morning.
1: Righto. Thank you, Warwick.
0: Neville out at Albany in WA. Let's go to New South Wales, though.

0: But now to the Riverina, the town of Leeton, I think, is where Rob Houghton calls home. He's doing something pretty incredible with a bunch of New South Wales farmers and World Vision, and that is feeding people who really need to be fed. Rob, g'day.
1: G'day, Warwick.
0: Tell me about what you're doing, because this sounds amazing.
1: Well, Warwick, it's a great project to be involved in, and it just started out with a conversation with a mate and realising that we've got an ability here, because we produce so much food and particularly quality wheat, that we can actually have an impact on this emerging, well, it's just a massive humanitarian problem in Sudan. And the more you read about it, the more you think it's probably the worst situation in our era that needs addressing. And
0: so when people hear New South Wales farmer wants to help Sudan, how do you do it, Rob? What are you organising?
1: We're just growing wheat like we have for the last, I have for the last 40 years. So we do that quite easily. That's what they need. They need nutrition. They need food. And we can deliver. So in a very small way, we're getting a group of growers together, and we're still now calling for more grain. We originally had a target of 100 tonne, and they want more because it's such a massive problem. And the effort to get 100 tonne into Sudan is no different to getting 500 tonnes. So
0: you're going to try and get 500 tonne in, are you?
1: We're putting a call out for particularly wheat growers in the Riverina area at this stage who have grain left over in their silos from last season. Because, as you know, we're in between seasons. There is some on-farm storage. If people can donate, we've been donating 25 tonne so far per landholder, but it doesn't have to be that. It can be whatever's in the silo. I had a mate ring yesterday, and after a bit of exposure on ABC, actually, and he wants to help, and he's getting a truck together. A mate of his got a road train. They're going to go around to all their neighbours, fill the road train up and bring it up.
0: Oh, isn't that lovely to hear, Rob? So you're collecting 500 tonnes of wheat. You're going to try and get it to Sudan to help feed people. How do you do that? Do you just ship all the wheat over there, or do you get it milled? What are you doing?
1: Well, that's the hard bit. Growing the wheat is easy. It's a logistical nightmare. Sending wheat or a food product into a war zone. It's been such an education for me to see how broken their society is, to the point where they have trouble facilitating some donated food to get to their starving population.
0: So
1: it changes on a daily basis. So when the Strait of Hormuz was closed, and now more recently, the Strait of Bab el Mandeb has been closed, which is the entry point into the Red Sea, where the port of Sudan is, of course. So there's all these challenges that just keep coming up, but we've got the resolve to make this work. So whether we mill the wheat here in Australia and send it over, or send the wheat to be milled, is still a question to be answered. And
0: you're working with World Vision on this, yeah?
1: We're getting advice from World Vision, but at this stage we have not signed any MOU. We've got no agreement with them, but they are such a great organisation. And I really want to point people to a webpage called The Hollow Earth, which is put out by World Vision, and it's just an update on how tragic the circumstances are over in Sudan, and particularly the stories from children who have been displaced from their homes, their schools, their families, dealing with such issues of not only malnutrition, poor health, no education, sleeping on dirt. Like, it's just things that we can't comprehend. You wouldn't even watch a movie with that sort of content.
0: And so

0: Do you have any idea how much 500 tonne of wheat will help, or how many people that could feed, Rob?
1: Well, it could feed 60,000 beneficiaries for up to a month.
0: Wow!
1: So when you look at not knowing where your next feed's coming from, to have that little bit of security is massive. And it's not going to solve the whole problem, but it's a start, and it also shows that the rest of the world is starting to sit up and take notice, and maybe offer a little bit of hope.
0: Yeah, certainly, Rob. And your experience so far, as you say, you've had a few farmers reach out to you. Are there many Riverina farmers willing to put their hand up and get involved?
1: As I've said before, it's incredible the amount of support we've received from farmers. Farmers here, we're having a relatively dry season, and water allocations are very low. So we've got problems of our own, but the farmers have been so generous in their support for this project. I just cannot believe the generosity of our farmers.
0: So true. Rob, incredible work you're doing. Good luck with it. Good luck with not only hitting your target of how much wheat you get, but managing the logistics of working out how to get it there.
1: Yeah, good on you.
0: I hope it goes well, hey?
1: Your support. If we've just got a website.
0: That's
1: up,
0: the next question. How do people get involved, mate?
1: It's givegrain.org. If they can get on there, that's the Grain of Hope website. We've only just got it up over the last few days. There is a donate section there where they can go and donate through Myriad Australia, who are helping us out. So it's a fairly well-coordinated show, but things change on a daily basis. So just watch this space.
0: So true.
1: It's an exciting project to be involved in, and it's we're hopefully get a great outcome.
0: Givegrain.org. Is that right?
1: Thanks, mate. That's it.
0: Rob Houghton, great to talk to you from Leeton, trying to get 500 tonnes of wheat together for Sudan to help with the humanitarian crisis that's going on over there. If you're in the Riverina and you're growing wheat, Rob wants to hear from you. 1300 700 222 is the number you can call if you would like to chat to me. Joyce has called that number, and Joyce is in Carnarvon, beautiful part of WA. Hi, Joyce.
2: Hi, Warren.
0: What did you want to say? Do you want to take me to your favourite place? Where is it for you, Joyce?
2: Well, you can't beat Gascoyne Junction.
0: Why can't you beat
2: Rangers?
0: Why can't you beat it?
2: Well, it is a good spot.
0: Too right. But take us there. What does it look like? Why is it so great to you?
2: Well, you've not only got the beautiful Kennedy Ranges, but years ago when I took my sister there, we went to see Honeycomb Gorge. And there's a natural formation of water coming down the rocks, and it's all the rocks, rock faces just looks like honeycomb. It's absolutely beautiful. And Dickie, and then I think there's another gorge in there too with all the rock formation. But and we've also on the north side of the river, we've got a very deep pool in the riverbed. So I can't think of the name of the bridge, but that's where
0: beautiful part of the world, right?
2: Our water comes from. I haven't been through out near. I can't think of it now.
0: Oh, it's all good, Joyce. You took us there.
2: I haven't been out to Mount Augustus, but that is big country. But it is, and it's been very dry because of that cyclone. Most of it got damaged. We didn't get any rain. We got a dirt bath.
0: So true, Joyce. Thank you so much for your call. I've got to go because we're heading up towards the news. But thank you for taking us to that beautiful part of the world. I love me a Carnarvon banana too. And a mango from that part of the world. 1300 700 222 if you want to join us. News time now.
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6: Good morning, ABC News with Lucy Shannon. At least one person has died after a car drove into a crowd during the annual Pride Parade in the German capital, Berlin. Police say many have been injured and there are multiple cases

0: of people with life-threatening injuries. Hundreds of thousands of people had gathered for the annual Christopher Street Day celebrations. Police spokesperson Florian Nath: at least one person has died after a car drove into a crowd during the annual Pride Parade in the German capital, Berlin. Police say many have been injured and there are multiple cases of people with life-threatening injuries. Hundreds of thousands of people had gathered for the annual Christopher Street Day celebrations. Police spokesperson Florian Nath says they're conducting an intensive search for possible suspects.
1: It is believed that a vehicle drove into the park, striking several people and apparently injuring them in the process. As a result, the Berlin Fire Brigade is currently treating several patients in the area. We are deploying significant resources to search for possible suspects.
0: More than 340,000 people have been evacuated from their homes as Typhoon Nul looks to make landfall in China. The system is bringing winds and heavy rain to southern China, including Hong Kong, and is expected to hit later this morning. Nul has intensified with maximum sustained winds of 145 kilometres an hour near its centre. Hong Kong Airport's website shows more than 150 flights have been cancelled this weekend, with more cancellations likely. The family of a Melbourne woman murdered more than four decades ago is breaking their silence for the first time to call for a $1 million reward in a bid to finally reveal her killer. Here's reporter Olivia Jenkins.
2: 17-year-old Mandy Lee Yodgy vanished from Prahran in April 1984 before her body was discovered in the Dandenongs a week later. Her cause of death remains a mystery, but detectives believe the girl was murdered. Now, her cousin Joseph Yodgy is demanding Victoria Police do more to help solve her case and is calling for investigators to offer up a $1 million reward with the hope of prompting fresh leads from the public.
3: All it takes is one phone call.
2: Victoria Police says cold case files are periodically reviewed to see which unsolved murders they can offer rewards for and urge anyone with information about Mandy's murder to call Crime Stoppers.
0: The owner of a 134-hectare property on Bruny Island in Tasmania's south is on a mission to conserve the land, which is home to a number of threatened species. Ashley Barraclough reports.
4: Paul Davis was looking for a beachside shack in 2002 when he found a property known as Fairyland.
5: The moment we saw Fairyland and bought Fairyland, the place demands looking after and demands good conservation.
4: He's brought in volunteers, ecologists and other experts to help him do it. Palawa man Jason Smith has been working to reduce bushfire risk at the property through small targeted cultural burns.
6: You know, this is a relearning that's going to take a long time, but it's the only way to do it.
4: Endangered animals spotted at Fairyland include the swift parrot and eastern quoll.
0: Australia has enjoyed another dream day at the Commonwealth Games with two swimmers overcoming injury to claim gold. Jessica Stewart is in Glasgow.
7: 14 months ago, Sam Williamson couldn't walk with a serious knee injury threatening to derail his career. This evening, he completed a remarkable recovery, claiming gold in the men's 100-metre breaststroke. That came after Molly O'Callaghan, nursing a back injury that almost kept her out of the games entirely, finished ahead of Lani Pallister to win the women's 200-metre freestyle. Alex Perkins, Sam Short, the mixed 4x100-metre relay team, and the women's artistic gymnastic team, the other gold medalist on another dream day for the Australians in Glasgow.
0: Devils list manager Todd Patterson has stopped short of confirming Tasmania has handshake agreements with currently listed AFL players. Recent reports had suggested that at least two players had already committed to playing for the Devils in 2028, despite being contracted to other clubs. The Devils are in the process of building their inaugural list ahead of their AFL debut in less than 2 years' time. Speaking to Chris Rowbottom on Local Grandstand, Patterson wouldn't confirm if players had committed to the club, but said that the Devils were on schedule with their list build.
8: You'd go as far to say as there's, you know, handshake agreements in place there with some guys?
9: Probably wouldn't go as far as saying that. All I'd say is that, yeah, we're in a really good spot and really comfortable with where it sits.
0: To the weather, there's a strong wind warning for Bank Strait and Franklin Sound, east of Flinders Island, the southeast, southwest and central west coasts. Showers about the west today, mainly fine and partly cloudy elsewhere. Partly cloudy and a top of 15, the forecast for Burnie, Devonport and Hobart. Partly cloudy and a top of 16 for Launceston. It's 11 in Burnie and Devonport, 4 in Launceston, 12 in the capital. ABC News.
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0: Hooked on time or dreaming of more snooze time? 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
1: 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On ABC Local Radio, this is Australia All Over with Warwick Long, filling in for Macca.
2: We are indeed, Macca. Hopefully back next week. Macca, if you're listening, we wish you well. Until then, you've got me, Warwick Long, filling in on the program for you today. We're going to go to Kangaroo Island, where cats are in the sights there to try and help the environment. They've already got rid of a lot of feral species on that island. Can be a real success story in terms of trying to help that environment. Why cats next and what is the effort to do it? They'll tell you a little bit about that. We'll also head to the NT for some special races on. And Sue Neils is going to join you to talk about a trip she's been on, which led us to ask you all morning today what your favourite place is in Australia. And it's been an absolute joy to go through some of these wonderful places with you and talk about where you've been and what you like and what you know. And let's continue to do that now. Caroline's on the line, 1300 700 222. Caroline, thanks for holding so long. Yamina Beach, is it?
3: Correct. Where, that's right.
2: Where's that?
3: It's between Newcastle and Sydney.
2: Ah,
3: just about
2: beautiful.
3: Dead centre on the Central Coast. Absolutely magical spot, I can tell you.
2: I bet.
3: I'm in enemy territory. I'm a Queenslander in New South Wales now.
2: Hey, we can admire the beauty of other states. It's okay. Maybe not their football teams, but when it comes to other states,
3: exactly.
2: It's okay.
3: Exactly.
2: What's your favourite place in Australia?
3: So my favourite spot, and this was a long time ago now, probably about 25 years ago, I visited this spot. It's in Western Australia, 280 kilometres northwest of Kununurra. And it's a beautiful little spot called Faraway Bay.
2: Oh, wow.
3: So it was...
2: And it is quite literally far away.
3: Absolutely. Fly in or boat in only. I'm not sure if it's still the same or whether it's even still named the same, but spectacular. So a wilderness retreat. And what we ate was what we caught, basically.
2: Oh, wow.
3: And, you know, so a lot of seafood. There was also vegetables that they grew during the season that was an added bonus.
2: Beautiful.
3: But absolutely spectacular.
2: Oh.
3: And very close to the King George Falls.
2: Oh, beautiful. So that would be...
3: So we could boat it into the base of King George Falls.
2: Oh, and then just wash your hair in the falls whilst you're...
3: well, not quite.
2: Spectacular. Caroline, thank you so much for taking us there. What a beautiful part of the world.
3: No problem.
2: A Queenslander on the central coast of New South Wales. Don't hold that against her, Caroline, at Yamina Beach there speaking. Mark's on the Sunshine Coast. Hi, Mark.
4: Hey, good morning. How are you?
2: Yeah, good. What's your favourite place?
4: Oh, there are so many to choose from on the Sunshine Coast, but you were talking about seafood earlier. I'm going to the Mooloolaba Seafood Festival from 11 o'clock to 3 o'clock today.
2: Oh, is that today, is it, Mark?
4: That's today. You can get your scallops and all your seafood. That's going to be wonderful, and the weather is magic here today. But my other favourite spot, and big shout-out to the farmers. You were talking about that earlier with Landline. I love the Sunshine Coast Agricultural Show, and that's, of course, based at the Nambour Showgrounds, second weekend of June every year, and they do a wonderful job also promoting all the local produce and the farmers and celebrating their great work.
2: Hey, Mark, just on that, I think a lot of people know the Sunshine Coast, a beautiful place, right? It's got a big population there, beautiful beaches, a lot of people holiday there. But you're right, the primary production, whether it be the fishing and what that brings into the area through Mooloolaba where that marina is there, or whether it is the farming and all the products like the ginger and the tropical fruits and everything that, and strawberries, so much comes from your part of the world.
4: That's right. And there's so much production, you know, so many people producing, you know, wonderful honey or jams, preserves, You know, they've gone from the markets to the supermarkets, and now they're supplying Australia and exporting nationally. The Food and Agribusiness Network locally has done a great job in supporting local producers and farmers.
2: Oh, and the Seafood Festival today between 11 and 3 up at Mooloolaba. Yeah. There we go.
4: Look forward to it.
2: Well done, mate. Thank you very much for calling in and telling us about it. Thomas is in Adelaide. Can we get to you? Hi, Thomas.
5: Hi.
2: How are you? How old are you, Thomas?
5: 8 years old.
2: 8 years old. Awesome. Do you have a favourite place in Australia?
5: Yes, my home.
2: Your home, Adelaide.
5: Yes.
2: What's so special about that, Thomas?
5: It's where it's memories of my sister Lara, who died of cancer when she was six.
2: Sorry to hear that, Thomas. But yeah, it's your favourite place. You feel connected to her there, do you?
5: Yeah. Oh. And because she died, now we're doing the City to Bay for Cancer Association.
2: Oh, good on you, mate. What's the City to Bay?
5: It's where you walk along a road from the city to the bay a couple of times.
2: And are you fundraising?
5: Yes.
2: Is there some way that people can find out how to donate or learn more about your cause, Thomas?
5: I think you're going to have to ask my mum about that.
2: Oh, do you want to put her on?
6: Yes, hello.
2: Hi, Thomas's mum. If people wanted to donate or learn more about the City to Bay Walk and the fundraising from Thomas, what do they do?
6: So lots of people fundraise and also just do it for personal reasons. But we have a team called Lara's Team. And, I've got the link, but obviously I don't know it off by heart. But I just know Lara's Team, but under the Childhood Cancer Association, any contributions to other families that have been affected by cancer.
2: Good on you. Good on you. Well done to you. And well done to Thomas for being brave enough to have a chat to us on Talkback Radio as well. We wish you so well with that walk. Thanks so much for speaking to us.
5: Thank you.
2: And good luck. Good luck. We'll try and find that link for you. Might put Thomas's back on hold there. We'll try and find that link. It's city-bay.org.au is where you can go for that fundraising effort. Let's have a song so I can regather myself because Thomas was so beautiful. And then we're going to go to Kangaroo Island and we'll talk about the cats there. This song's called Five Rocks. It's from Busby Maroon.

0: Busby Maru here for you on ABC Radio Australia, all over Warwick Long, filling in here for Macca today. We've got about 45 minutes or so left together. So let's go to Kangaroo Island, where a lot of work has been done on Kangaroo Island to get rid of ferals of all descriptions. And the next thing that is up is feral cats, and the federal government tipped in some money to help them do that. So let's find out what the plan is. Michael Pengilly is the mayor of Kangaroo Island. He can join you on the line now. Hi, Michael.
1: Good morning, Warwick, and good morning around Australia to all your listeners.
0: Well, why are cats such a problem on your island?
1: Well, cats, of course, were introduced to Australia by the early settlers and sailors and whatnot. They've been highly successful in causing immense amounts of damage both to wildlife and also to the sheep population with disease, Warwick. So I've set about getting rid of them on Dudley Peninsula, which is on the east end of the island. The reason that is because there's about an isthmus of about a kilometre wide. There's a cat fence in there, and have been successfully tracking down the cats and getting rid of them in an effort to make it all pure and clean again.
0: And how much does it change the environment? Like, you've done a lot of work. There's no foxes, rabbits, deers, pigs or goats on the island, is there? So you're working your way through feral species. How much of a difference does it make to the native environment when you have success?
1: Yeah, sure. So there was actually rabbits at one stage in the 1800s. They got rid of them. Goannas wiped them out. and there's never been any foxes. But it certainly leads to a great increase in the wildlife capacity. I think the brown bandicoot is back on Dudley Peninsula. Farmers are very happy. They've adopted this program really, really well, the farming community and the general community on Dudley Peninsula, to get rid of them. And there's a few sort of latent issues with domestic cats and whatnot, which will be sorted through. But I just want to, I think the great story out of this, along with the conservation side, is the way the fellow called Paul Jennings has been working on the program with his coon hunting dogs from America, complete with antennas and the whole lot. And I think that's a secret story. He's a quiet achiever there.
0: Can you explain that to me as best you know, Michael?
1: Yeah, sure. Well, he's actually my neighbour down the road. I live near Emu Bay, but he's got these dogs and he goes out. He's got 100 on our place, actually, around here just recently. He goes out. The dogs scent the cats, track them down, and they put them up a tree. And then, or something similar, anything they can get up, and then they stay there until Paul gets there. He dispatches the cat, then they open it up and see what's inside it. Quite often it's full of lizards and birds and all sorts of things that these creatures kill. They're voracious hunters. So it's he's fantastic. His dogs are fantastic, and he can keep going on our plate as long as he likes. So that's a big thing, Warwick.
0: Yeah. And what's the plan then from here? So a bit of money was announced this weekend, wasn't it, to sort of keep the effort going. What's the plan from here, and how long will it take Kangaroo Island to be cat-free?
1: Look, the plan is to rid them on Dudley Peninsula first and foremost, Warwick, clean that up, make that pristine for the environment and the farming community, and then move forward. It's going to take millions of dollars, and I would think a couple of decades at the very least to get rid of them over the rest of Kangaroo Island. We're the third largest island in Australia, and a third of the island, and particularly out west, is national parks, which all burnt 6 years ago. Got rid of a lot of feral cats and pigs at that stage, I might add. So that's the game plan, but it will take funding. It will actually take a lot of government support to get this to happen. But
0: announced on the weekend? That's a start, but you're a long way from home.
1: Well, that's a finish for Dudley Peninsula, we hope, Warwick. I think that's the positive side of it.
0: And when will Dudley Peninsula be clear? Eh?
1: Well, sooner rather than later, is my wish. I'd love to say in 12 months. But one of the problems is there are still people with domestic cats. Most people are responsible. Some of them let them out. So as soon as a domestic cat goes out of the house, it becomes a feral hunter. So we encourage those people to keep their cats locked up or get rid of them or do whatever. We're not after Granny's cat, I can assure you. But we are after after getting rid of the cats off Dudley Peninsula.
0: And you are after Granny to be a responsible cat owner then. That's the the effort that you're trying to do. Does efforts like this on an island like yours – Does that show what can be done in terms of focusing on feral species and trying to make a big difference for your community?
1: Oh, absolutely, Warwick, absolutely. And, you know, we had deer here. We got rid of the deer. Goats, got rid of the goats. The pig, feral pigs that Captain Bodan dropped them on the East End and they graduated to the West End. I think we're sort of saying now that they're gone. There was a bit of a celebratory occasion just about 3 weeks ago on that. I'm not so sure we'll be celebrating the cats on Dudley Peninsula. It's far too early, but it's a major, major leap forward in conservation. But I've got to stress that, you know, they're highly toxic to the sheep population. We've got about 800,000 sheep on Kangaroo Island, and they spread disease amongst the sheep population. So that's why the farming community is involved as much as anyone else. So it's a good all-round story, Warwick.
0: Yeah.
1: Great yarn, actually. Well,
0: good on you, and thanks very much for joining us and telling us about it. What's the weather like on Kangaroo Island this morning?
1: Well, I'm actually burning an old dead tree down there by a sheep yard. So
0: smoking.
1: Looking out across, smoking. And I'm looking out across Investigator Avenue. I'll get it right. Investigator Straight, flat, calm. We could do with a bit of rain in the next couple of weeks, I think. But it's a cracker morning. Charlie and Plugger, our two border collies, are down here helping, getting in the way. So it's all go, Warwick.
0: Oh, yeah. Dogs love getting in the way. I love that too, Michael Pengilly. Thanks very much for joining us. That's the mayor of Kangaroo Island, taking you there and the effort to eradicate cats with some money announced this weekend, but also just the idea to get rid of Dudley Peninsula and then hopefully over time move out over the whole island as well. 1300 700 222 is the number you can call. Peter has called from Cairns on this issue. Hi, Peter.
2: Yeah, g'day, Wazza. How are you this morning?
0: I'm good. What did you want to say?
2: Mate, look, I'm a feral pig hunter up here in North Queensland, and my sons join me on our hunts. And we're increasingly getting locked out of properties, rural stations and so on, due to some lads doing the wrong thing, and the property owners are getting a bit jack about it and shutting the place down. Now, the feral cats and the feral pigs are just exponentially breeding out of control. And it's a shout out to all those property owners in outback Australia that please endeavour to find some good professional hunters that are willing to come to your property and help you eradicate these things. The feral cats are becoming a huge problem and they're destroying so much wildlife that they have to be dealt with.
0: Well, yeah, Peter, thank you very much for your call and thanks for having a chat. And I can hear that frustration in your voice, but I hope things change for you. Take me to your favourite place in Australia, Peter, before I let you go. Where's that for you?
2: Mate, has to be Fitzroy Island in the afternoon with the sun setting over the mountains of Cairns.
0: Oh, you can paint a picture, Peter. Thank you very much for your call, mate.
2: Cheers, mate.
0: Peter in Cairns wants hunters to be better. And don't ruin it for everybody else, but two, to keep that that conversation going between landowners and those that can help, but also just loves Fitzroy Island and sunset. You got to love that too. 1300 700 222 is the number. We'll go to another Peter, since there's two Peters on the line. Peter's in Toowoomba. G'day, Peter.
3: Hello. G'day, Warwick. How are you, mate?
0: I'm good. What did you want to say?
3: Well, mate, just a bit of an intro. I was from Warwick originally. That's where I was bred. Went to school at Warwick and learnt the how to work and pay for everything. But listen, mate, one of the things that has popped up all morning this morning on your program, we have the most unreal word in the world in our vocabulary. It's called g'day.
0: Peter, I love it.
3: You say g'day to somebody, Warwick.
0: Yep.
3: Just stand there, 5 or 10 minutes. You just wait and see where the conversation goes to. like uncles, aunties, brothers, friends, football teams, just no talk. It's the greatest word in the world.
0: Oh, and Peter, I love that. I say g'day to a lot of people when I'm out walking, and you do get a smile back a lot of the time, don't you?
3: Yeah, well, I like to be in a situation where I can sit and talk to them, and it's amazing, or Stan, it is amazing how you can change a person from walking and not sort of enjoying life or sitting, not enjoying.

0: enjoying life or sitting not enjoying life, walking away with a handshake and a smile. It's just tremendous, mate.
1: Oh,
0: that's what I've got to say, Warwick, but it is the greatest word in the world.
1: Oh, Peter, congratulations to you. Thank you very much for your call. Good to chat to you, mate, Peter, in Toowoomba. We should all say g'day more. That's Peter's thoughts. 1300 700 222. Look, we've been speaking to you a lot today about your favourite place and where in Australia that is. Where is it for you that just, you know, your mind goes to, that jaw-dropping place that you absolutely love to go to? It's been absolutely fantastic to speak to you all about those places and where they are and what you make of them. The reason we've been doing that is because, well, former regional journalist at The Australian and obviously just journalist writ large, Sue Neills, sent me a message to say she's been travelling for 7 weeks with a four-wheel drive and a tent up through all sorts of areas of Australia. And just the description and the stories that came with that just took my mind to places and made me think about some of my favourite Australian places. So we had to chat to Sue, and she can join you on the radio now. Sue, welcome to Australia All Over.
2: Good morning, Warwick. I better say g'day, I think.
1: Well, after Peter's beautiful soliloquy, yes. So you've been on the road of 7 weeks. Where have you been?
2: Well, we left our farm in West Gippsland, where in May, June and July, it's usually pretty foggy and damp and muddy and cold. So we went right up through sort of the south and north Flinders Ranges and up the Unadatta track following the Old Garn Railway, and then out to sort of the edge of the Simpson Desert, Dalhousie Springs and Mount Dare, and then up through the Red Centre and did the, you know, the usual Alice Springs Loop and then the East McDonald's and up over the top of the Plenty track come highway across to Winton. And we were very lucky. We left in late May and we were dodging sort of rain and floods and weather all the time. And, you know, tents blew away and tents washed away at various times. And we had to retreat to sheep cabins on sheep stations. But the upside of that was that it was just magnificently looking green, flowers everywhere. And I've never seen, I mean, I've travelled up through there a lot in the past, but I've never seen it looking like it is at the moment.
1: So that's the thing, isn't it? You can, going through that part of the world when it's wet can be really difficult. You know, Channel Country and beyond into the outback, as you say, dodging rain and being able to find a road that you can get down can be hard. The payoff when it's wet is grass and flowers and things that you can travel there 10 or 15 times and never see.
2: Yeah, I'd never seen the Flinders Ranges looking like it is at the moment, and Arkaroola and Sturt Desert Pea, those amazing red and black flowers everywhere. You know, I'd never quite got the Flinders Ranges where everyone raved about it before, because I've been there when it's been very dry. But this time it was just absolutely, you know, mind-boggling.
1: That's amazing. What favourite spot on the trip, Sue?
2: One of my favourites, well, we did lots of favourite ones. One was going to the Farina Bakery, which is the underground bakery staffed by volunteers. That was sort of like just we dropped in there and hadn't really heard much about it in the past, but realised it's become like a destination where people travel from Sydney and Perth just to go to the Farina Bakery.
1: What did you eat at the Farina Bakery?
2: I think we had a coffee scroll that weighed about 3 kilos and lasted us for a week, I think, in the tent.
1: Weighed down the tent in the corner, your 3 kilo coffee scroll.
2: But obviously a highlight has to be flying out from William Creek over Lake Eyre, Catathunthi at the moment, because, you know, the size of Lake Eyre, you come round a corner on the Unadatta track and you're looking at sort of something as big as Port Phillip Bay. I mean, it just stretches for miles. And I've been up that road before, never had it presented to me like that ever. And I've also flown over it before, but the size of it at the moment now is just amazing. And it stretches right down into south, you know, the South Lake Eyre is absolutely 3 metres deep and the waters are coming down from up around Birdsville. And the bird life is just exploding. I mean, little islands out in the middle of Lake Eyre have just got thousands and thousands of pelicans on them, and from the air you can see these little fluffy baby chicks down on the sand. Amazing experience.
1: And just on that, what are the colours like when you're going up in the plane over Lake Eyre at this time of year with so much water in it?
2: Yeah, fascinating. I mean, I can't quite explain the currents or anything, but the you know, there's parts that are actually deep aqua, you know, sort of sapphire blue, and other bits are sort of streaky light green with a bit of pink around the edges, and they all sort of have meld into lines, almost like a sort of modernistic painting. It's just extraordinary, the different colour blues, a bit of green, a bit of pink, and then obviously because the land around it is so green at the moment, and the red dirt coming through as well, it's stunning.
1: And I don't want to bring the conversation down. Sue Neils is with you, journalist.

0: Journalist writ large around Australia has been on a big tour four-wheel driving through the outback, which is making me very jealous. We're just talking cats. Did you see a lot of feral species when you were driving around, Sue?
1: It's really interesting. Camels, just so fewer of them than I've ever seen before in the past. I think a lot of the station owners I talked to have realised how much water and grass that camels actually eat compared to a cattle, and they've really been quite diligent about destocking the camels, and particularly because some of them have been bought to go racing in the Middle East and things like that, and camel races are big over in Queensland. So very many fewer camels. Cats, yeah, saw a few, not too many. The really awful thing that's happening out there at the moment, which is sort of invisible to most people, is the invasion of this buffle grass, which is a grass that's terrific for cattle grazing in Queensland, that's now coming right across South Australia and the Red Centre. And because of the rain this year, it's absolutely taking over the Red Centre and all the national parks there, and replacing sort of Spinifex and Mitchell grass and Flinders grass, and throttling some of the grevilleas and the acacias and those sorts of things. And so it looks like you're looking at a sea of green and you think how wonderful, but actually you talk to the rangers and they're absolutely their wits' end about how to control buffle grass, and it is very invasive. It dries very quickly, so the fire risk that results from it once it dries out in the hot months is huge. So it's sort of like the downside of this amazingly wet year we've had has been the spread of buffle grass, and just very hard to control. It doesn't, unless you really want to start using huge amounts of chemicals or fire, which is in itself is going to threaten native species as well. And the Aboriginal cultural, Aboriginal groups up there are very worried about it invading some of those very culturally important places.
0: Oh, yeah, no, certainly. So, it sounds like you've got to head back on another trip soon, because that sounds pretty magic. And on a foggy morning for me in Shepparton, I can't imagine it's much better down Gippsland Way. It must be good to think about continuing to go around Australia.
1: Yeah, we're surrounded by mud and fog, and we had a bit of snow the other day, and we're just about to start lambing and calving, and you sort of go, why did we come back?
0: Oh, well, it's been good to talk to you today, and thank you so much for giving us the idea to talk about people's favourite places, because it's been wonderful. Do you have a favourite place before I let you go?
1: Well, one of the places I always love to go is the Neils River, which is Nakamura River, which is up on Anna Creek Station, which was the biggest cattle station in the world at one stage. And it was actually named after one of my ancestors who was in the very first South Australian Parliament, was called the father of mining in South Australia. And he was the Minister of Lands in the very first government of South Australia. So this river was named after him by Explorer Stewart. And it's on the old Ghan Railway where the Alcabukina Bridge is, which is one of the famous bridges on the old railway track along the Udnadatta track. And so you're camping by the edge of the Neils River is always a bit special.
0: I reckon. And what does it look like on the edge of the Neils River?
1: Well, at the moment it's fantastic. There's huge water holes and water flowing through it, and it's a lovely, lots of coolabah trees and very shady spot. I mean, none of the desert there is really desert. It's not like sort of the Middle East or something like that, which a lot of people think Central Australia is. It's it's a beautiful spot, and it's sort of halfway between William Creek and Udnadatta. And, yeah, amazing place.
0: I love that. Yeah. Oh, Sue, have this text saying, what a wonderful description you've painted, Sue. Thank you. And I echo that. Sue, thanks so much for joining us today on the show.
1: Lovely to speak with you, Warwick. Thank you.
0: Sue Neils there. Legendary regional journo, really, was the regional journalist for The Australian for many years and has been travelling this year back on the farm now in foggy and muddy West Gippsland, but has been to, well, wet and windy Central Australia as well. You're listening to Australia All Over. Warwick Long here filling in for Macca. Just the one time Macca's off today, but he'll be back with you hopefully next week. Let's have a call or two, then a song. We might go to the Northern Territory after that. Harry's in Kyabram, 1300 700 222. Hi, Harry.
2: G'day, Warwick. How are you?
0: Yeah, good. What's your favourite place in Australia?
2: Well, just firstly, I just want to give a shout out to those farmers donating that grain. That's probably my favourite story of the year so far. That's really, really good of them to do something like that and donate that grain to...
0: It's a fair effort, isn't it, Harry? Yeah, yeah. Sudan. Yeah. 60,000 people for a month, that could feed.
2: Yeah. You spend a bit of time online and you think everyone's, caring about themselves these days, but I think that goes to show that there's still people out there that put others before themselves. So it's really inspiring.
0: Oh, that's great to hear, Harry. We'll pass that on too to Rob. And Rob, if you're listening, I hope you heard that. Favourite place, Harry, before we move on?
2: I'm extremely biased, but I'd have to say Kyabram. I like to joke that it's probably the safest place in the world. We don't get any crazy flooding or any fires or anything like that. I mean, we do get the odd drought, which is pretty devastating for the region, but I just love Kyabram. I don't think there's anywhere else in Australia where, you know, within a half an hour drive, you'll see a dairy farm, canola, sheep, camel milk farms, orchards, you know. It's just got the whole package. I just love it.
0: Beautiful main streets, Harry, that, like, everything's there. You walk down, you see people on a weekend, exactly. They'll all say hello to you.
2: Yeah, yep, exactly right. Dead centre.
0: Love that. Oh, well, Harry, beautiful call. Thank you very much. Lovely to hear from you. Let's go to Logan quickly, who's in Port Macquarie. Hi, Logan.
3: Hi.
0: How old are you, Logan?
3: I'm 11 years old.
0: Oh, ripper. Are you ringing to tell me your favourite place?
3: I sure am.
0: Where is that?
3: It's up north, Yirrimbula in Queensland.
0: And why is that your favourite place, mate?
3: Well, when we went on our trip to around Queensland, we stopped there, went through some muddy puddles, but the result to get there was amazing. It was a great beach and some good trees and thousands of shells me and my sister collected. It's just beautiful.
0: Oh, love to hear it, Logan. And your favourite thing to do is collecting shells, is it? Or was it something else?
3: I was probably climbing palm trees that bent over on the beach.
0: That sounds awesome. Oh, Logan, thanks so much for calling us, mate. And thanks very much for holding and then having a chat, okay?
3: Thank you.
0: Logan there in Port Macquarie. I was at Port Macquarie Way a couple of weeks ago. There's another beautiful part of the world. It's not even Logan's favourite place. Vicky's in Yay before we head to the Northern Territory for some races up there, I think. Hi, Vicky.
4: G'day from Yay. I'd have to say g'day, wouldn't I?
0: Of course you do. G'day from Yay. That should be on the town sign, shouldn't it?
4: It should. I've just done a great local promo. Didn't know I was going to do that.
0: What's going on in Yay?
4: Yeah, so, well, it's actually in Alex, the thing I'm calling about, Alexandra. Next Saturday, we have got a fabulous Sydney artist coming to do a concert of her own material, but also with local musicians and singers. Her name is Sarah Belkner, and she's a member of the bands of both Missy Higgins and Tim Minchin, and she works with Neil Finn as well and Sarah Blasco and a whole lot of really big name artists. She's quite the bomb musically.
0: Awesome.
4: So she's coming to Alex Shire Hall and the show starts at 6:30 so people can get home nice and early, and it'll feature mainly her but several songs with local people. So it's really cool. We're looking forward to it. It's the Yay Arts Inc., pardon me, that has put it on, and we've been supported by Murrindindi Shire Council. So huge thanks to both of those organisations.
0: And when we talk Alexandra and we talk all communities through there, you've had a lot of troubles with fires and the comeback is still happening. So having events like that must be great, Vicky.
4: Yeah, we hope it will bring a lot of joy to our foggy, grey Saturday night.
0: True. Vicky, I love that you called, and thank you very much for saying g'day from Yay. Lovely to hear from you. 1300 700 222. We might have a world premiere of a song coming up for you on this program shortly, so stay tuned for that. In the meantime,
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0: Let's head to the Northern Territory, where our next event, I think, has been going up for nearly 80 years. Mark Coffey's called in to tell us more about it from the Territory. Hi, Mark.
6: G'day, Warwick.
0: Take us there. What event are we talking about?
6: Yeah, so next weekend, 1st, 2nd of August, we've got the Hearts Range Races and Bush Sports Weekend. This is an annual event. As you said, this is our 79th year, so it all started back in 1947. It's probably one of the longest running events across the country. And it started with some local stockmen and the local policeman out at Hearts Range, Bob Darkin, all sort of having a discussion about who had the best horse after they'd been doing a bit of mustering and a bit of work. And so Bob suggested a bit of a race. So they had a race just around the area. Apparently, they couldn't decide who won because of all the dust. So anyway, that kept the conversation going for a while. And then they're like, well, why don't we sort of make this an annual event? So and that was in 1946.
0: Yeah, I was about to say 80 years later, they're still trying to work out who won.
6: Yeah, that's right. Yeah. So we still have races to this day at the event, but we also have a lot of other events that sort of developed over the years to be a really family-oriented weekend.
0: And we're talking the heart of Australia here. We're talking out near the East MacDonald Ranges, yeah?
6: Yeah, that's right. So it's about 220 kilometres northeast of Alice Springs, so right on the edge of the East MacDonald Ranges. So across the Plenty Highway and just near Hart's Range is the racetrack. So it's in a unique place. It's like a beautiful, picturesque place. The sunsets, the sunrises are just magnificent. Yeah, so...
0: What events do you have on, Mark? Yeah.
6: Yeah, so, you know, if you're going to come along, we have our standard horse races. So there's four horse races. We also have a rodeo, both on the Saturday and Sunday. But we have some unique events. So we have a family sports day on the Sunday morning. And during that event, we have, you know, the three-legged races and some of those sorts of things. But we also have the ladies' cowtail toss. So during the year when the stations are getting some meat, they keep their cowtails and then we use them on the day and the ladies get out there and they try and throw these cowtails as far as they can. It can be a little bit treacherous. Sometimes those cowtails end up out in the crowd. So you do need to just keep an eye on things, but that's quite a unique event. We also, on the Sunday, we usually have a lizard race. So depending on whether we can get any local lizards, the kids all go out, they try and catch the local lizards, which are, I think, the central netted dragons. They bring them in and then we have a lizard race where we auction off the lizards, people buy them and then they can try and win a few bucks during the lizard race. So that's another sort of classic event that is probably only out at Hart's Range, yeah.
0: only at Hart is basically what you could say for that. How many people turn up to usually watch and check out the Hart's Range races and bush sports weekend?
6: Yeah, so the gates open on Friday, so people can't start coming in. Then they camp for the weekend. There's usually somewhere between 2,000 and 2,500 people coming over the weekend. Because as I said, there's something on every day, all day. There's a dance on the Saturday night. You know, the men need to dress up and have a tie on. And there's always a theme. And this year it's neon nights. So we want people to light up the desert and wear something that really glows. And so, yeah, it'll be a good weekend. If people are coming out, I'd encourage them to get their tickets online. It's BYO alcohol. We don't have a bar out there, so people have to bring that. We've got a really good canteen, though, so you don't have to bring any food. You can eat from the canteen for the whole weekend, and it's just a really fun time.
0: Oh, now you've piqued my interest, Mark. What's the best thing at that canteen? What are you going to buy when you're there next weekend?
6: Oh, you know, I think for me, it's probably the Sunday night roast.
0: Oh.
6: At the end of a weekend, you know, we work pretty hard as a committee. So to be able to sit down on the Sunday night and have a roast cooked for you, that's pretty special.
0: So yeah, it's the 79th, and it's hard to spit out this, 79th Hart's Range Races and Bush Sports Weekend. It's on next weekend, as you say, 220 clicks sort of north of east of Alice Springs. Where do people go to find out more, or when should they turn up on the weekend?
6: Yeah, so if you Google Hart's Range Races, you'll see our website. You can buy tickets online. We encourage people to buy them before they come. $50 for an adult. Kids are free. So bring the whole family. We really encourage the whole family to come along. You can get tickets at the gate, but we prefer that you buy them before you come out and then just rock up anytime from 10 o'clock Friday. And then on Monday morning, everyone needs to be sort of gone by midday.
0: The lights get flicked. Get out.
6: That's right. Yeah. Leave your fireworks at home. Yep. Leave your motorbikes at home. We don't want to scare the stock. But come out, have a good time.
0: I love that. Mark, have a great weekend next weekend, okay?
6: Thanks, Warwick. Appreciate it.
0: Mark Coffey there, one of the organisers of the 79th Hearts Range races. All started because two blokes couldn't agree which horse was faster. I love stories like that. We've only got about 15 minutes or so together. I'm going to get to more of your calls in just a second. We'll have a quick song and we'll have a chat, and we might even have a world premiere of a song after that.

0: That's Paul Kelly. This is Warwick Long filling in for Macca, who should be back next week. Whitney is on the line on 1300 700 222. Hi, Whitney.
1: Hi, Warwick. How are you?
0: Whereabouts are you?
1: Right now, where am I?
2: Wilton.
1: We're in Wilton right now. Sorry, we explore on Sundays. So
0: I love this.
1: I don't know where I am.
0: That's a good way to be living, Whitney. What's your favourite place in Australia?
1: Oh, man, my favourite place, we were driving back from Mudgee after visiting my brother-in-law, and we asked him, we were like, what's your favourite way to get back to Sydney? And he goes, oh, you got to go through, like you're going to Glen Davis, Glen Allen, and go through the Caperty Valley there. And I have never been so stunned. This country is an extraordinary, beautiful place. And this radio program might be my new favorite because I've just been taking notes on new places I need to go. I've only lived here for 2 months now. But going through the Caperty Valley there, man, when the light is coming in at the golden hour, it's just stunning on all these rock faces and this beautiful, even in winter, it's still got this green lush, just like beautiful color. And I swear to you, we turned a corner because we saw a little sign that said, oh, I've got, you know, sourdough cookies and jams for sale in front of my house. So we went to go see, and this huge, just, I don't know, what's it called? It's a mob of kangaroos. That's another thing I learned today. of kangaroos just went leaping across the vista there, and I thought I was in some kind of Jurassic Park film. Incredible.
0: Well, I'm glad. And Whitney, I'll let you in on a secret. Everywhere you go in Australia, you'll find somewhere stunningly beautiful. That is one of the wonderful things. So I hope you have a great time on the rest of your travels, right?
1: And absolutely.
0: You find more places. Thanks so much for your call. Wonderful call and wonderful to spend time with you currently in Wilton in New South Wales. Let's quickly fit in Hugo, who's in Campbelltown. Hi, Hugo.
3: Hi.
0: Oh, Hugo, how old are you?
3: 7.
0: Oh, Ripper, what did you want to talk about?
3: So last night we're in Western Australia in the Kimberley. We're currently camping at Mount Barnett Station.
0: Oh, Ripper. Yeah? Is it good?
3: Yeah, it's much more different than Campbelltown.
0: I bet, Hugo. What's your favourite part about camping?
3: Oh, when we went cane toad hunting last night.
0: Oh, did you catch any?
3: Yeah, we got 22.
0: Oh, Hugo, well done. Were they big and fat or were they little and skinny?
3: Most of them were big and fat.
0: I bet. Oh, Hugo, great to talk to you, mate. Thank you so much for your call. Better keep moving because we need to hear a song. And it's a new song from a guy called Pete Dennehy, Hugo. So stay tuned. You'll be able to hear that in a minute. But I'm so grateful you called and told me about cane toad hunting. Pete Dennehy is on the line. Golden guitar winning musician. From Northeast Victoria. G'day, Pete.
4: G'day, Woz. How are you?
0: Mate, I'm having a great time sitting in for Macca for one day. And
4: doing a lovely job. I really enjoyed that, what that bloke said about g'day before. I had a mate out from Tennessee last year, and he rang one of his friends back in Tennessee while he was out here, and he said, oh, say hi to Dee here. And I just said, oh, g'day, Dee. And she said, oh, man, you actually say that. She thought it was just like for the movies, you know.
0: So true. Yeah, people think it's a bit, but it's actually what we say.
4: Yeah.
0: Hey, Pete, I'm conscious of time because we need to fit in your song. You've bought a new song for us today. What can you tell us about it?
4: Yeah, well, I can tell you it's you're getting the exclusive because it's not actually released till the 31st. So I thought, no, I'll send it to Australia all over. Yeah, it's a song that I wrote a few months ago, and it's just resonated with a few people when I've played it and I've had it on socials, and I'll give it a crack, and I recorded it not that long ago, and here it is. It's about it's just a song about all the different gates you have on a farm.
0: Oh, now you're bringing back memories.
4: Yeah, and it's amazing. It sort of resonated with country people, of course, but people from the city who said, oh, yeah, I remember going on holidays in the country when I was a kid and had to jump out and open all these gates and So it's
0: you know why that is, Pete Denny.
4: One of those songs that sort of dropped into my lap because I actually didn't know which direction it was going till I wrote a particular line in it, which was I knew I was born to save Dad opening gates. And that's when I thought, right, that's what this song's going to be about. I up until then, I was just writing, you know. So.
0: Oh, I love that. And that's so true. And you know why every sort of city cousin has the experience of opening gates? It's because it's the first job that's delegated, isn't it? You know, if you're the kid, you say to the cousin, hey, you want the experience of opening the gate? You should you should get out and
4: I'll
0: give it a go.
4: I'll sit in the middle.
0: Yeah.
4: I'll sit in the middle. Or sit in the back or whatever. Yeah.
0: So this song's, when's this song actually officially being released, Pete?
4: The 31st.
0: The 31st. So
4: you're getting it a week early.
0: Oh, I love this. Yeah. So this song is released next week. Golden guitar winning artist Pete Dennehy has written this song. And Pete, do you want to introduce it for us? And then I'll hit play.
4: Yeah, good on you. Well, this is just one that I hope you enjoy, folks, and hope it takes you back to your childhood a bit. It's called Opening Gates for Dad.

0: There is the premiere of the Pete Dennehy song, Opening Gates for Dad, officially released Friday next week. But because you're listening to Australia All Over, you got to hear it first. Susan in Mount Wallace says, it's a wonderful song. It made me cry, though. Oh, I got a bit choked up listening to it too, Susan. Thinking of that, I still go to Mum and Dad's place. I still open the gates. I'm hearing the one about the twine and the one with a wire that's twisted and the one with a couple of different latches. But you know what gets me when I go to Dad's to open a gate there? And I think I've opened more gates for Mum than Dad. That's another story. I get told by Dad I open the gate the wrong way. I open it in, wherein I meant to open it out, and I do it deliberately. Every time, and I make sure Dad sees it. Oh, I think I'm that kind of guy, that kind of scoundrel. It's been wonderful spending this time with you here on Australia All Over. As I say, Macca should be back next week, just having the week off this week. I hope you got to have as much fun as I did because it's been a joy to spend time with you. Sorry I couldn't get to all of your texts, and certainly all of your calls. It's been wonderful to hear from you all. But I hope you have a great day, whatever you're doing, and back with you soon.
1: In your neighbourhood,
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11: And a wonderfully good morning to you. Surprise! Here for Lucy Cutting this morning on Sundays. Welcome to your Sunday. We have got an absolute crack a bunch of conversations for you this morning. I hope you can stick with me. Coming up, a little bit of a plant chat. And an interesting one. Have you ever considered the concept of a meadow? More about that. It's news time.
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17: Good morning, ABC News with Lucy Shannon. The conflict in the Middle East appears to be broadening as the US takes a pause in strikes on Iran for the first time in 2 weeks. Ali Crew reports.
18: Saudi-backed forces have bombed Houthi military sites in Yemen in retaliation for an attack on Saudi oil installations in the Red Sea. The Iranian-backed Houthis declared a naval blockade of Saudi Arabia this week, threatening to further disrupt global energy supplies. Meanwhile, Iran claims that one of its cargo ships has been attacked by Ukraine in the Caspian Sea, killing one sailor. The Ukrainian president had earlier said that Ukraine's forces struck a Russian warship and vessels used for transporting Iranian-linked military cargo. Vladimir Zelensky also